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0: Wind has slightly changed directions here since the start of this game. It's now blowing a little bit more towards left field. Saw three combined homers in the first. Wichita leads Amarillo by a score of 3-2 as Drew Jones swings and misses at Jose Olivares' first pitch here in the bottom of the second inning. It's Jones, Cerretti, and Ortiz, a righty switch hitter, and a lefty. The 1-1, swing and a miss again. It's another slider, and it's 0-2 on Jones, who hit a two-run double in his first at-bat of the series on Tuesday and is 0-for-8 since then. The pitch. This time he lays off the junk down to the dirt, and it's 1-2. Jones still has over an 800 OPS in his last 10. Really bulked up by the first cycle in Amarillo history last Wednesday. So Olivares spikes another. It's 2-2. From 0-2 to 3-2 on Jones. Well, so far, since coming back from the IL, Olivares has allowed just three total hits to righties, the third of which was Christopher Turin's double in the first. Right-handed hitters just now 3-for-18 against him. He's done well against his fellow righties, and on a 3-2, he struck Jones out. Drew knew it, and he fought back into the count from 0-2 to 3-2 and then looked at that slider for the first K for Olivares. Spent the vast majority of last season with High A Cedar Rapids, did Jose Olivares. But now we welcome the birthday boy to the batter's box, Mr. Danny Cerretti, celebrating his 26th trip around the sun today. Checked a swing and did not go. It's 1-1. The Texas League leader in batting average, on-base percentage, slugging, OPS. Simply put, he's been the best hitter in this league overall. Switch hitter bats left. Checks another. This time he did, they say. 1-1. But he's 13-for-28 in his last 10. And if you're good at math out there, that's just under 500. 2-for-6 with home run number 5 in this series. And on a 1-1 pitch, takes it down to the dirt. Well, he's done well on his birthday in his life as well. Said his senior year in high school, he hit 3 homers in a single game back in New Jersey. It's fouled back.

0: He also has homered in pro ball on his birthday as well. Hit a homer when he was in the Tigers organization. So we have time called. There's a ball on the field from the berm. Of course, he was picked up by Arizona in the Rule 5 draft this past December from Detroit. So when he was in high A with the Tigers with the West Michigan Whitecaps, one of the best brands in MILB, I must say, he homered in Beloit on May 7, 2023. So his birthday has been fruitful. And on a 2-2, ooh, he's punched out. Strike three called. I'm not sure he agrees with that from Littleton. There's two down. Bottom of the second. Sadi's down a run. Back-to-back backwards Ks for Jose Olivares. Pitches down to the dirt to Angel Ortiz for ball one, who also hit a titanic home run yesterday. How about 451 feet from home plate, clearing the right field berm. It was his third of the year. And he has just been so good. He and Franco have quietly flown under the radar for this Amarillo team as he quite literally loses his hat on that swing. Count is 1-1. But Ortiz and Cerretti both hit solo blasts in the fifth inning. That was the difference in a 3-1 Sod Poodle win. This ball's fouled back off the screen. It's a foul ball brought to you by Country Auto Group, and it's 1-2 with two down and the bases clear on Angel Ortiz. The pitch is hit hard to shortstop. Shuffling to his right, Kyle DeBarge. Backhands and throws to first in time. Side retired. So both starters recover nicely in the second. It's 3-2. Wichita after two on News Talk 940 AM.
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0: This beautiful Thursday marches on to the third inning here. Saw both teams play long ball big time in the first, and Wichita leads Amarillo by a score of 3-2. It'll be 2, 3, and 4 coming up for the win surge. I'm Eric Bach. Happy to be joined here in the top of the third by Kim Lackey, the principal of St. Mary's Catholic Cathedral here in Amarillo. Here's strike one to Kyle DeBarge. And welcome to the booth. So glad to have you here.
5: Hey, thank you. Thanks for having us.
0: Guys coming out to the ballpark on a perfect night. Pitches outside. So metrics are important in schools, right? Can you tell us about how the kids are doing academically at St. Mary's?
5: You know, our students are really amazing. And they really do a lot for us, and they really do teach us something every day. But our teachers and our kids have been working really hard, reading, writing, math, science, social studies, and religion every day, and just do a great job for us every day. And it's just been an amazing year.
0: It's a hot one hopper to third for Hansel, who throws out Kyle

0: the barge for the first down. So, obviously, you guys are a Catholic school. In addition to academics, the kids are being shaped spiritually at the school as well.
1: At our school, the main goal is for every child to have an experience that shapes them into the kind, good-hearted adults with the ability to love God and their neighbors. Our students participate in Atrium, which that's a program that shapes them in understanding of religion and the education of virtue. And the other thing that we get to do at a Catholic school is to just participate in monthly stewardships and projects, and just to help them learn how to participate in all different kinds of things.
0: Love it. Count one and one on Ricardo Olivar. So what's your favorite thing about being the principal?
1: You know, I think not only getting to know the kids in the school, but their families and their extended families, and even the young kids and their younger siblings and stuff, and then just to grow them and to pray with them and be a part of their lives in Mass and all that whole culture and to create that within our whole organization.
0: Count one and two on Mr. Olivar, with one out here in the top of the third. We're hanging out with Principal Kim Lackey from St. Mary's Catholic Cathedral, and there's strikeout number one for Ashton Izzy. It's a 96-mile-per-hour heater right past Olivar, and there's two down here in the top of the third. So you guys are serving ages 3 through 5th grade. So what's the hope for the kids to graduate St. Mary's and go on to middle school elsewhere?
1: We would like for every child who walks out of our doors to know that who they are and that they're loved and well-equipped for the future. We love our students and their families so that when they go on to become a middle schooler and a high schooler and young adults that they can recognize the joy and courage and that their own spirit. And beyond that, we hope that someday that they come back to St. Mary's and just give us a big hi and be a part of our organization still.
0: Absolutely love it. Principal Kim Lackey from St. Mary's Catholic Cathedral, thanks so much for stopping by.
1: Thank you.
0: 3-2, we go to the bottom of the third on News Talk 940 AM.
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0: We go to the bottom of the third here at Hodgetown. Beautiful home of the Amarillo Sod Poodles since 2019. 3-2 baseball game. Wichita leads the Soddies here as we go bottom three. It's 9-1-2 coming up for Amarillo. De Leon, Franco, and Tureen. Two righties and a lefty against Jose Olivares, who's set down 5 straight after the 2-run home run by Manny Pena. He misses with a first pitch fastball high and wide for ball one. I'm Eric Bach. This is News Talk 940 AM, or MILB TV, or Bally Sports Live, or whatever other avenue you've found your way to us. We appreciate you. De Leon, with strong hands, holds back, pitches upstairs, and it's 2-0. De Leon trying to get out of a funk. He only has 3 hits on the whole season, and

0: Yo, De Leon will take ball four. That's a mistake you just can't afford to make if you're Olivares. Leadoff walk to the nine hitter. That was the biggest point of concern last year, and probably why the Twins didn't 40-man him. Jose Olivares was vulnerable to be picked in the Rule 5 draft last year, but nobody did because, according to scouting reports, people were a little bit gun-shy about his command or lack thereof last year. Averaged over 5.5 walks per nine. And the stuff is electric, we know that, and he's had a lot of success so far this year. He has the exact same amount of walks and strikeouts, 9 of each since coming back to AA and being activated off the IL on April 21st. He almost hit Junior Franco with the first pitch. So with De Leon at first on a 1-0, Franco yanks the ball foul. Right past JDV.
1: That is what you call a country auto group foul ball.
0: Jaime Del Valle and Ronald Ramirez, the two base coaches, both coached together for Team Colombia in the 2026 World Baseball Classic. The 1-1, Franco takes it a little bit inside. It's 2-1. See that shadow? And for a lot of the game, that's an advantage for the pitcher when the mound is still in the sunshine, but home plate is shaded. Now it's just a little bit challenging for the defenders to see the ball out of the shadow into the sun. As Franco's early again and smokes a liner off the netting. JDV will pick it up and hold on to it for now, and now he'll throw it to Ronald. That's his tradition. You know, he's got the first base dugout way closer to him, but Jaime will always throw it across to his fellow countryman Ronald. 2-2. Pitch. Franco geared it up and fouled it back. Spencer Bengard is already throwing in the bullpen, and obviously it's been 2 3-inning starts and 1 1-inning start since coming back to AA for Jose Olivares. So clearly, 47 pitches in, his ceiling is going to be pretty low pitch count-wise today. And on a 2-2, Franco hits one up the elevator shaft, straight above home plate, as Olivar comes out and makes the catch. That is a tough play for a catcher to make on a ball hit basically straight up by Franco. And neither corner infielder seemed too interested in helping out their catcher there. Obviously, you don't want the pitcher to make the catch, so well done by Ricardo Olivar to make the play.
1: With one out, that brings to the plate the shortstop, Christopher Turin.
0: Now it's Christopher Turin, who doubled off Olivares in the first and scored on Manny Pena's two-run home run. He takes a fastball down and out for a ball.
2: Everybody clap your hands.
0: Just the third hit that Olivares has given up all season to a right-handed hitter. It was a hot shot pulled down the left field line that hit off the ribbon board. The 1-0. Outside again, 2-0. So you got Olivar, the catcher. Olivar Ace, the pitcher. Just add an ES. And on a 2-0, Turin hits another pop-up. Third base side towards foul territory. Rucker gives it a look, and it is into the seats beyond the Amarillo bullpen. You see all the relievers hanging out down there. And one on Turin. Three and one on Turin. That's 96 with the heater. He'll sit right around there with the fastball, but can get it up to 99 when he's feeling his best. Three and one. Runner fakes a steal, and Turin hits a chopping ground ball to third. Rucker backs up, doesn't go to second. He'll just throw it across to first in time. Well, De Leon wasn't running per se on the pitch, but he got a really good jump off of first to

0: make Rucker think twice about throwing to second. So he moves himself into scoring position as the tying run. See if Manny Pena can do it again. His 11th of the year to lead the Texas League. Brought the Saudis back within a run, but he won't do it against Olivares. That's the manager, Nico Giratano, to make a pitching change. It's 53 and done for Jose Olivares with Pena coming up. It's the right-hander Spencer Bengard coming in to face him. I'll tell you about him when we come back to Hochtown on News Talk 940 AM.
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Called the Bullpen is brought to you by Rosa's Cafe and Tortilla Factory here in the bottom of the third. Jose Olivares' night is done after an inning and two-thirds. Gives up the two-run homer to Manny Pena and is not allowed to face Pena again. Spencer Bengard takes over on the mound for his eighth appearance of the season. It's been pretty good. ERA of 3.27 for the Riverside, California native. He's 24 years old. Tying run at second base. The first pitch to Manny's upstairs for ball one from Bengard. Pena's blast went over the batter's eye in the second. Stays away. It's 2-0. Manny now has hit 11 home runs this season. Eight of the 11 solo shots, because that one was a two-run homer. He's hit 3 two-run home runs and 8 solo homers. And now he might have another down the line. It is foul. About 110 off the bat, wide of the pole. And it's 2-1. Amarillo all season has hit 1 3-run home run. One. And the guy that did that is Lourdes Gurriel Jr. He was here for 2 days. Both of these teams have just hit a ton of solo shots. That's called a strike. Was not received well by Olivar back there. That was a rough one from Tatum Littleton. And it's 2-2 with two down. De Leon inches off second in the pitch. And that one's called a ball. I mean, what is happening? Bengard was halfway to the dugout. The last one definitely should have been a call to ball. That one definitely should have been called a strike. So we're right back to where we started. 3-2. I mean, goodness gracious. 3-2 pitch. Oh, Manny swung at it as it came home, but it's a pitch clock violation. Manny is like, is that a walk? Yes, it is, Manny. Go to first. An automatic ball four on a pitch that was fouled off. I mean, the home plate umpire is lucky that he didn't get hit by the ball there, because he stepped out from behind the plate. Bengard threw the pitch. Manny swung at it. I mean, that could have been legit dangerous. Pena has his second walk of the series.

0: still in single digits in that category. And now it's Ben McLaughlin with two on and two out, taking ball one up and away. Breaking ball lands for Bengard. It's allowed four earned runs and now 11 and a third innings with 12 Ks and six walks. Two homers. Spent the vast majority of last season with Cedar Rapids. 3.93 ERA in just over 50 innings in the Midwest League. That one's called a strike. It's 1-2 on McLaughlin. Ben's been one of the best on this Amarillo team with runners in scoring position, hitting .324 in that spot. League leader in two base hits, could use another one here. The third base side, Bengard drives home on a 1-2 and it flies high. 2-2 and the deuces are wild now. Two on, two out. Two balls and two strikes. De Leon, who drew a leadoff walk at second, Pena also walked at first. On a 2-2, Ben McLaughlin swings and flies one in the air right field side. Playable for Garrett Spain, well in front of the track. He makes the catch, and the side is retired. Saudis walk twice and leave two in the third. It's still Wichita 3, Amarillo 2 after 3 on News Talk 940 AM.
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0: Well, credit to Ashton Izzy for settling into this start after he got rocked for two homers in the top of the first. He's posted 2-0 since then. His offense got two back on Manny Pena's two-run shot. So it remains 3-2 win surge as we hit the middle innings here on Thursday. Billy Amick leads off the visiting fourth, and he hit the second of the two first-inning home runs. Seventh of the year for Amick, who may have just gone yard again to deep left center. Jones will give it a courtesy look, but Amick has a two-homer game. First pitch attack. Wichita has its third and four innings, and the win surge lead 4-2. Amick started the series 0-7. 2-for-2 with two homers today. Top 30 Twins prospect from Tennessee has enjoyed the conditions here, but these two home runs that he's hit are not Hodgetown home runs. I guess they're out in 10 out of 10 Texas League parks as Jose Salas fouls a first pitch off of his foot for strike one. Win surge used the long ball big time in their series opening win on Tuesday. Four home runs. Now they've hit three today.

Check swing. No, he did not. 1-1. So that's an even 50 for the season for Wichita. They've now taken over the top spot in Double-A baseball in home runs. The 1-1 from Izzy. It's rolled foul. Salas grounded out to first his first time. Izzy had allowed two homers in his first five starts combined and had pitched so very well here at home. He had not been bitten by the Hodgetown bug at all. Thrown 10 and a third innings of two earned run ball in his first two starts here as that one slips out and is fired to the backstop. It's 2-2. The 2-2 stays outside by a millimeter. 3-2. Izzy wanted that one. You can see it on his face. The payoff pitch is cut on and missed. There's strike three. Good bounce back after the home run. And to his credit, he's bounced back well after the home runs. And the first out is on the board here in the top of the fourth. Luckily, two of the three homers that Wichita has hit of the solo variety. 32 of their 50 have been solo home runs this season. Wichita's got to find a way to get on base a little bit more so they can bear some more fruit from these home runs as Andrew Cassetti takes ball one inside. He singled the lead off the second but was erased on a double play. Chopper foul up the third baseline. Look out down there in the bullpen. Wake up, guys. We'll slow on the draw down there. Izzy's 1-1. Waved at and missed. Two double play turns in the first two innings have saved his pitch count. He's about to throw his 50th here. The 1-2, down low, 2-2. Well, the starters the last 2 days for Amarillo, both acquired in the last year by Arizona via trades. 2-2. Ooh, it just stays down with the slider. 3-2. Josh Groves yesterday shoved 11 Ks in five innings of one unearned run ball. This one is ball four. So close. Balls three and four nibbling around the corners of the strike zone, and it's the second walk for Izzy, who was traded to Arizona from Seattle. Last year's trade deadline as part of the Josh Naylor deal. That last one was in the strike zone. Should have been called strike three. Instead, it goes ball four. So not been a great start for Tatum back there. Pitches inside. Nobody's really had any problem on either side with the strike zone in the first two games of this series, but I think there's some ornery people down there right now. It's Jake Rucker at the plate, who's up in the count 2-0. He hit into the second of the two double plays, 6-4-3 in the second. Billy Amick's eighth home run of the season and second tonight has put Wichita up 4-2. Izzy readjusts his landing spot there, and it's 3-0. Finds a strike, 3-1. Wichita, the opponent that Amarillo has played the least in the Texas League. There's ball four again. Back-to-back walks. 2 Cassetti and Rucker, and that'll bring Gabby Hernandez out of the dugout.

McGowan. Amarillo 22-16 overall against Wichita. Wichita has played here at Hodgetown in every season but 2022, and 2022 is the last time Amarillo's been to Wichita. Just a weird scheduling quirk for a team that is in the top two or three closest geographically to Amarillo. It's only about a 5.5-hour drive to Wichita from here, which by Amarillo travel standards is like crossing the street. About to go to Corpus Christi after the game Sunday. Now Maddox Houghton swings and may have broken his bat on a little flare left field side for Franco, who comes into the sunshine to make the catch. And Houghton broke his bat there, and there's two down. Wind surge doubling up the Saudis right now, 4-2. As the wind has shifted back to blowing out straight to center field. It's more to right center at the start of the game. Changed directions a little bit more out towards left, but now flags are pointed straight out as this begins the third trip through the Wichita lineup, and Garrett Spain digs in. Homered on the second pitch of the game in the first and takes a breaking ball down for a ball. Wanted another one there. That's a home run swing if I've ever seen one back to the screen. It's 1-1. Spain, Rule 5 from the Milwaukee Brewers. Spent time in double and triple A last year in the Brewers org. Which is down to the dirt. It's 2-1. Double A Biloxi. And if you're a Brewer minor leaguer that makes it to triple A, you get to go to Nashville, Tennessee. That would be a problem if that was my hometown, home ballpark town. Broadway's constantly calling your name. 2-1. 3-1. So now Logan Mercado gets ready in the Amarillo pen. Izzy throws home a 3-1 and gets away with a miss. He stayed soft with the changeup. Good move. That'll start the runners with two down, top of the fourth. Cassetti and Rucker both walked at first and second. De Leon steps out, reminds everybody to throw it across with two out. Izzy sets. Big pitch for him here. His 3-2 is roped foul. Away from the Wichita bullpen. Somebody will collect it out there. Wichita, and it's now sixth season of affiliation with the Twins, but that was not the original plan for the Wind Surge. They built that new ballpark in downtown. 3-2. Izzy looks back and throws home, and Spain hits another high fly ball the other way. Left field side, Franco's at the wall. It's another multi-homer game for a Wind Surge. Garrett Spain has a three-run shot. He and Billy Amick have both homered twice. And Wichita leads 7-2 on an Apo Taco for Spain. His eighth of the year. He and Amick both hit 7 and 8 against Izzy. Wichita right back to their home run hitting ways. Two walks. Come back to bite Ashton Izzy big time. It's Kyle DeBarge taking ball one. He singled and scored on Amick's first of his two home runs, as this ball is a sky-high pop-up towards second base. Ceretti backing up, and Ortiz at the last moment makes the call, and the

0: catch, but a three-run, two-out, two-strike home run for Garrett Spain makes it 7-2 Wichita on News Talk 940 AM.
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0: That guy, number 12, Billy Amick for the Wichita Wind Surge, has hit two home runs. His teammate Garrett Spain has also hit two, and that's basically the whole offense for the Wind Surge as they lead 7-2 as we go bottom four. Wichita has hit four home runs in two out of the first three games of this series as the reliever Spencer Bengard throws ball one up and away to Hansel Luis. It's Luis, Jones, and Ceretti, two switch hitters and a righty against Bengard as Saudis try to hit back here. He got a two-run homer for Manny Pena in the bottom of the first after Wichita blasted two outs. Trying to respond again here in the fourth. On a 2-0, Luis takes an outside corner strike. Hansel popped out to shallow center his first time. This time off the hands, he shoots it foul. Off the metal facing of the suite level. Came down to the front row and almost hit a fan down there. And it's 2-2. Bengard took a walk there. He's taken a couple walks. Been pretty confident that some of these pitches are going to be called strikes, and they haven't been. And he does finally strike out Luis. Got him swinging up top. Strikeout number three for Wichita pitching. And Drew Jones gets another look at another righty here. Took a call third, his first and only time against the starter, Olivares. The first pitch is down and out for ball one. Bengard, originally a 15th round draft pick of the Twins out of California Baptist. California man. Throws ball two, low and away to Drew Jones. From the windup, the pitch. Front doors him. 2-1. Bengard works quickly and misses inside, and the count moves to 3-1. Jones now just 1-for-10 in the series. Started it with a two-run double early in Tuesday's game. So for 9 since then. Swing and a miss on 3-1. It's 3-2. Saudi's down 7-2, and Jones is blown away. A fastball in on the hands for strike three, and back to back.

0: K's for Spencer Bengard here at the bottom of the fourth. Now it's the birthday boy again, Danny Ceretti. Took a called third his first time. Birthday number 26 today for Danny. And catcher Olivar held that right there for Tatum Littleton and didn't get it. It's ball one. Bengard has averaged just over a strikeout per inning so far this year. The 1-0 pitch. It's in tight to Danny. Switch hitter batting left. Ask Danny Ceretti, have you done anything special on your birthday over the years? Obviously, given that it's May 7th. He's been in pro ball for quite a long time and always playing on May 7th. So, not much of note other than the three-homer game his senior year of high school. He's back at Governor Livingston High School in Berkeley Heights, New Jersey. And on a 3-0, Ceretti takes ball four. It's low and inside. And he is aboard once again. Third walk for Wichita pitching. And the 20th drawn this year. This is Danny Ceretti's 24th Amarillo game. He's drawn 20 walks. Last year in 62 AA games, the Tigers system with Erie drew 30 walks in 62 games. So the walk rate way up this year. As Angel Ortiz takes a first pitch strike from Bengard. Sadi's down 7-2. Four home runs have powered the win surge today. Ortiz homered in the ball game yesterday. Not an 0-1 pitch. He takes it low and inside at his back foot. Rolled over to shortstop his first time. One, one. A little bit upstairs with a slider, 2-1. Bengard from the third base side drives home and Ortiz ropes it to right center field and Houghton makes a running sprinting catch. Good read off the bat for the Wichita center fielder on a ball hit 105 by Ortiz. Side retired in the fourth. It's Wichita 7, Amarillo 2 on News Talk 940 AM.
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0: Called the Bullpen is brought to you by Rosa's Cafe and Tortilla Factory as we head top five here at Hodgetown. Two home run games for two Wichita wind surge hitters. Garrett Spain and Billy Amick have made it 7-2 wind surge as Logan Mercado takes over on the mound for the sixth time this year. 24-year-old from Pasco, Washington.

Hamilton throws his first pitch. And it's called ball one to Ricardo Olivar. 3-4 and 5 for the wind surge. Olivar, Rosario, and Amick again. Ricardo's walked and struck out in his two trips, and now he pulls a line drive foul. Off Logan Mercado, who's thrown 10 and 2/3 this year, and the ERA is really good. Three earned in those 10 and 2/3. 2-5-3, 14 Ks against 5 walks. Over Oregon Duck throws home a 1-1. Olivar guides it foul. Right field side, it's a foul ball brought to you by Country Auto Group. Final line on Ashton Izzy. Goes 4 innings, allows 7 hits, 4 of the 7 homers. All 7 runs earned, he walks 3 and strikes out 2. And Izzy had done such a good job of keeping the ball in the ballpark so far this season. Through his first 5 starts, allowed 2 total home runs. That number doubled up today. Mercado on a 1-2. Gets a ground ball left side past the reach and slide of Luis. It's into left for a leadoff single. And now the ball gets away on the throw into second. Olivar will spin around second and go to third as McLaughlin will throw there on a hop. It's not in time. It'll be a single and a two-base error on Amarillo there. Well, as sharp as things were yesterday for the early game, they've been equally dull today for the Saudis. Olivar's got his third hit of the series and gets 2 extra bases out of it. Now Kalai Rosario gets a chance to drive in a run. Would be his 16th ribby of the season with the infield coming in halfway. Pitches down to the dirt for ball one from Mercado. Imagine the errors going on Franco there. It is E7. Rosario spreads way out in that righty box and cuts and misses at a Mercado fastball. Logan made 2 2-inning appearances in each of the 2 series on the 2-week road trip. Pitches down to Rosario, it's 2-1. And in those 8 innings on the trip, allowed just 1 run on 4 hits. Struck out 10 and walked 3. So he'll go at least 2, hopefully, in this outing, as Rosario's ahead of it and drives a high fly ball foul. It's off the very top of the awning there on the Ford Plaza. Rosario already has homered in this series. He's hit 6 this year. And on a 2-2, the limbo back out of the way of ball 3. Three and two, nobody out. Man at third, infield halfway in. And the pitch is waved at and missed. Strike 3 from Mercado. Strikeouts brought to you by Optimum. 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Third K for Amarillo pitching, and that's a well-timed one for Mercado. Now Billy Amick, who has homered once over the batter's eye and once just to the left of the batter's eye in his 2 trips, digs in. First pitch is outside for Mercado for ball 1. Second round pick by the Twins in 2024 out of Tennessee. Started his collegiate career at Clemson, transferred to Knoxville where he won a national championship. Spent most of last year in Cedar Rapids and he hit over 300 there. And now he's got 8 homers in his first full double-A campaign. Season batting average up to .250 now. As this isn't a homer, it's a rope through the left side for an RBI single for Billy Amick, who is 3-for-3. He's got RBI number 23 this year, and Wichita leads 8-2. Amick has enjoyed the night so far at Hodgetown. And the air

0: Stings there for Amarillo because Olivar should have just been at first base. Two base throwing error by Franco allows him to go to third and score on a single. So right now the run is unearned for Mercado. See how the rest of the inning plays out with Jose Salas digging into the left side. First pitch swing and a little cue shot off the end of the bat. Loops over the netting into the seats for strike one. Cotto taking a while to look in for the sign here. Now he spreads out as he comes set. Blue Sox visible as his pants are rolled up on an 0-1. It's foul tipped by Jose Salas and it's 0-2. Salas, if you can believe it, is the only Wichita hitter here in the fifth inning of the game to not reach base. Roll over to first and a strikeout swinging. Rosario also has not, so one of two Wichita hitters. The 0-2 flies high with a fastball at 96 for Mercado, and it's 1-2. Amarillo has a 13-5 record since April 16th. That's tied for the best in AA baseball with Arkansas and Erie. This one so far not so good tonight. It's 2-2. It's just really hard to give up four home runs in a game and win. Even if you're at Hodgetown, which obviously you can hit a lot of home runs as well. Two guys have carried the burden so far for Wichita. And Mercado, home on a 2-2. It's a broken bat, flare back of second, and Cerretti will let it bounce and get the lead runner. That is cerebral there. I think he was maybe thinking about turning two, but obviously, the runner Salas running on that little flare. The dream of a double play probably not realistic there, regardless of what Danny did. But they do get the lead runner, Amick. Fielder's choice 4-6 for Salas, and there's two down now. Top of the fifth with Wichita up by six. Here's Andrew Cassetti, singled and walked in his two trips, and he takes the ball low and away. Our Blueprint to the Bigs report is brought to you by Yellow House Machinery, your local John Deere construction equipment dealer for over 60 years. Nothing runs like a deer. In his most recent nine games, single-A Visalia catcher Carlos Vera Honda has recorded an RBI in eight of them, including three games with four RBI. It's a strike to Andrew Cassetti, and it's 1-1. He ranks second in the California League with 30 RBI this season. Tonight, game 30 for Visalia. It's your Blueprint to the Bigs report brought to you by Yellow House Machinery. On a 1-1, Mercado just missed with a fastball again. I mean, it's the top of the zone that Tatum Littleton is giving nothing, zilch, zero to either side. I mean, that is just like so much a strike, it's not even funny. The 2-1 is called a strike. And it's been equal opportunity against both the Amarillo and the Wichita pitchers. So overall, probably not a huge factor in this game, but it's just a little wild. 2-2. Runner goes. Pitch hit him. Oh, boy. Cassetti ends up on the seat of his pants. Flips the bat back towards that first base dugout. Mercado lost command of that breaking ball. Cassetti's aboard for a third time tonight. This inning continues.
1: Next batter brings up Jake Rucker.
0: Here's Jake Rucker now. Walked in the fourth and scored on the Spain three-run home run. He was the one that definitely should have been punched out as he swings and misses at a Mercado changeup for strike one. Here's a set. Mercado with his feet wider than shoulder width. Sees a ball drilled in the air to center field.

0: field again. Jones right at the center field wall. Jumps and it is up and out of here for Jake Rucker. The signal is home run. He's still running. The wind surge don't realize it's a home run, but it's been signaled about 10 times from first base. It's another three-run home run for the wind surge. And they lead 11-2 as that ball hit the T-Mobile sign right above the pitch clock. Jones is signaling that it was a home run. I think it hit the pink T-Mobile sign right above the pitch clock there. The umpires are going to get together and talk about it. I mean, unless that signal for Jones is him saying they need to talk about it and review it, but obviously you can't review anything here in the Texas League. I'm about 98% sure that ball was over the line. Umpires are getting together and talking about it, but Brandon Tipton, the crew chief of this three-man crew at first, immediately, as soon as that ball hit the wall, signaled that it was a home run. Let's take a look at it one more time here on our instant replay brought to you by Rudy's. I think it hits the pink sign. Yeah, I mean, you see it hit the pink sign right there. It's above the line. So, correctly on the field, called a three-run homer for Rucker. Oh my gosh, you're going to put him at third base. Oh boy, I don't know about that. I can't believe that. Wow. I don't know how they got to that conclusion. Wow. I mean, the pink sign is above the yellow line. Anything above the yellow line is a home run. And, I mean, it's good for the Saudis, I guess. It's 10-2 instead of 11-2, but Rucker, in my opinion, based on my eyes in real time and the replay, just got robbed of a home run by the umpires. So it goes down as a triple. I just don't know how you can change that. I mean, they immediately made the call of home run as soon as that ball hit. And now this one might be a no-doubter home run off the bat of Houghton. Down the line, it's fair. And Wichita gets the last laugh there. On the next pitch, they hit a no-doubter two-run home run inside the pole. And now it's 12-2. Wow. Houghton's second of the year. And it goes against the Saudis, but I think that is pretty instant baseball karma playing out there. And this has gotten out of hand here quick. So officially the fifth home run for Wichita. Garrett Spain has two of them. He's going for three there. It really is the sixth home run for Wichita, but only five officially. And now Spain drills it to center field, but Jones is there. He makes the catch, and the side is retired. Five more in the fifth for the wind surge. It's 12-2 on News Talk 940 AM.
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2: This has gotten out of hand here tonight. We're enjoying flex cam here at Hodgetown, and really so far, most of the flexing has been done by the Wichita Wind Surge. They've hit five official home runs, and between innings, we were having a conversation with some folks up here in the press box, just making sure that I'm not like losing my mind and saying that this should have been called a home run as it originally was. And everybody up here is in total agreement that it should have been a home run for Jake Rucker. But then Maddox Houghton on the very next pitch drilled a two-run home run. So Wichita leads 12-2. Our call to the bullpen is brought to you by Rose's Cafe and Tortilla Factory. Right-hander Darren Brown takes over on the mound for the Wind Surge as he faces 9-1-2 for Amarillo. Throws ball one upstairs. Aaron Bowen in his ninth game, 25-year-old right-hander, throws a strike to Adrian De Leon. Bowen from Newton, Massachusetts. Traded to the Twins from the Seattle Mariners in January of 2024. Originally a 13th round pick by the Mariners in 2022. And he throws a strike to De Leon. It's De Leon, Franco, and Turin here. As Amarillo got its two runs in the first inning on Manny Pena's 11th home run of the season. Since then, no hits. De Leon uppercut, swings and misses. And that is strike three. So Bowen comes in and strikes out the first man he faces here. That completes the second trip through the Sod Poodle lineup. Junior Franco takes strike one. It's 0 for 2. The fly ball to right and a pop out to the catcher in the leadoff spot. The 0-1. Another pop up, straight back and out of play. Here's the 0-2, swing and a miss. Bowen has come in and carved two Soddy hitters up. There's two down. Got an ERA of 3.5, and this is ninth appearance. It's not his 382nd game. Former D2 man from UNC Pembroke. Throws ball one outside to Christopher Turin. Good old Conference Carolinas. The 1-0 pitch stays a little bit inside to Turin, who has one of the two hits. They were back-to-back for the Soddies in the first. A double for Turin, followed up by Manny's two-run blast over the batter's eye. And on a 2-0, Turin got a fastball and fouled it back. It's foul ball brought to you by Country Auto Group. I mean, you can quite literally see the dent the baseball made in that T-Mobile sign out there in right center field. Still just flabbergasted that call was overturned. 2-1. That was strike two. Tatum Littleton punches him out on strike two, and that is a perfect, perfect thing to happen for how this game has gone tonight. It just fits perfectly. 2-2 with two out. The pitch, way outside and in the dirt. 3-2. I mean, isn't your job to know the count? And it was right on the scoreboard, too. Three balls and two strikes. Turin may have broken his bat on a slow roller back of second, backhanded by the second baseman Salas. His throw is in time. Beat him by half a step. Soddies go down in order in the fifth against Darren Bowen and trail 12-2 on News Talk 940 AM.
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5: We go top six here in Amarillo. I just spent that entire break trying to get the attention of the fans underneath us, and nobody wanted a t-shirt. Spatial awareness, people. Here's Logan Mercado throwing strike one to Kyle DeBarge. As Wichita leads it 12-2. The Wind Surge have officially hit five home runs. They have 11 hits, and they lead by double digits. 2, 3, and 4. DeBarge was the only man not to hit in that five-run fifth inning. He's quickly down to the count 0-2 after another foul ball brought to you by Country Auto Group. This is News Talk 940 AM. Wichita looking like they're going to take a 2-1 lead in this six-game series. And on an 0-2, Mercado got a check swing, and he did not go. 1-2 on DeBarge, who singled in the first, following up the Spain leadoff home run, and then scored on Amick's first of two homers in this game. The 1-2 is fouled right off of home plate, straight back, hits the netting right above our microphone down there. Another 1-2 flies high above the Wind Surge text on his red jersey. Just says Surge in the reds. DeBarge calls time. Former Ragin' Cajun, Kyle DeBarge, the 33rd overall pick a couple years ago by the Twins. And he gets underneath this one. A high fly ball to left field that will push Franco back to the wall, and right in front of the wall, in front of the optimum sign, he makes the catch. That ball was a large launch angle for Kyle DeBarge there. Nearly got it to the wall. He is the first out here in the top of the sixth inning. Now it's Ricardo Olivar, who singled and got two extra bases on a throwing error by Franco to lead off the fifth, and that was just the start of bad things to come, as this is another towering pop up third base side. Luis by the tarp lost it, and it lands harmlessly foul. That's a very difficult play for a third baseman to make. He kind of got to the spot, but then I think the ball was deeper than he expected it to be. Time is called. Ortiz had to pick up another baseball on the field from the berm. Oh, and one from Mercado in the pitch. It's another pop-up. This could be playable behind home plate for De Leon, trying to block his face from the

0: Mercado's now thrown 37 pitches, 25 strikes. Rare to see him have an inning like he did in the fifth. It allowed 3 runs in his first 6 appearances combined, as there's a swing and a miss by Olivar for strike 3. Strikeout number 4 tonight for Amarillo pitching. There's 2 down, top of the 6th, Wichita up 12-2. There's Kalai Rosario now. He's 0-for-3. He's the only wind surge hitter to not reach base in this game. Maybe until now. This is a pulled fly ball down the left field line, and it gets up and out. Rosario now has his 40th career Wichita home run that extends his own franchise record, his second of the series, and 6th home run of the game for the wind surge. It's 13-2. Just one of those nights at Hodgetown where the ball's stupidly flying. Wichita has taken full advantage. That's really the only wall scraper of the bunch, though, for Rosario. The rest of them, especially the two hit by this guy, Billy Amick, have been the opposite of a wall scraper. One over the batter's eye and one just to the left of it. He's also single, so he's 3-for-3. Pitch is inside. It's 1-1. Just one of those nights where he's got to take it on the chin if you're Amarillo. It's another ball in the air. A pop-up back of second for Danny Ceretti. Second baseman right there. He makes the catch, and the side is retired. But Wichita adds on another homer for Rosario. It's 13-2 on News Talk 940 AM.
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0: Second inning of relief work for Darren Bowen, right-hander for the Wichita Wind Surge. Struck out 2 in a 1-2-3 fifth. Kalai Rosario hit his second home run of the series. Was in the top of the 6th, so it made it 13-2, Wichita. Wind Surge have hit 6 home runs in this game. And they're out hitting Amarillo 12-2. Only 2 Sod Poodle runs are because of this guy, Manny Pena, leading it off. Blasted a 2-run shot over the batter's eye in the first, and that is the last hit that Amarillo's gotten. First pitch is down at his back left leg for ball 1. They've drawn 3 walks since then. Had some hard hit outs, but no baseballs have fallen yet. The 1-0 pitch is upstairs from Bowen. Manny walked on a pitch clock violation ball 4 that almost put like 7 people in harm's way, because the pitch was still thrown and it was fouled off. Now it's 3-0. Luckily, everybody's okay back there. Manny

who's drawn now 7 walks on the season, is one ball away from getting number 8. Here's Bowen's 3-0. It's a strike, 3-1. The pitch is ball 4. A little bit upstairs, and Manny has a 2-walk game. It's the first time he's walked twice in a game all season. And he knows that that's a part of his game that he's going to have to improve and evolve. He's going to have to take more walks if he's going to be this caliber of power hitter that he's been this season. So far, so good today. Here's Ben McLaughlin. First pitch strike with a breaking ball from Bowen. Darren spent the entire season with Wichita last year. He threw 84 innings, 16 starts, and 11 bullpen appearances. 38 walks, 58 Ks in those 84 innings. So not a ton of strikeout. A few more walks, I'm sure, than he would want. He's up in the count 0-2 on McLaughlin, and the pitch is a little bit too tall with a fastball at 95. There's our man, JDV. Jaime Del Valle. His high top dunks on coaching first. The 1-2. And sends it high and far and very foul. Had home run distance, and it was hit 105 off the bat, but foul by about 150 feet. McLaughlin has rolled over to second and flown out to right in his 2 trips tonight. And this is a little tapper towards third, picked up by Rucker, and he slides safely into second, and McLaughlin's out at first. So the double play avoided. McLaughlin now 0-for-3, and that brings up Hansel Luis. Take a look at our Reed Beverage scoreboard update here on a Thursday, May 7th in the Texas League. We had all day games yesterday and all night games today. First pitch to Hansel Luis is outside for ball 1. Playing a doubleheader in Springfield. Cardinals beat Corpus Christi 4-3 in game 1. Corpus leads 3-2 in the 7th inning of game 2. It's next week's opponent, Corpus Christi. 1-0 to Luis is pulled foul. Arkansas leads Tulsa 9-2 in a matchup of the top 2 teams in the Texas League North Division. Northwest Arkansas up 8-4 over Frisco. So Frisco and Amarillo with identical 15-14 records heading into play today. And if that score holds in Frisco, and if this score holds here, as Hotzell punches a base hit through the left side. Wave on for Manny. Rosario picks it up. Throw is cut off, and it's an RBI single for Luis. The first hit since the first inning for the Saddies drives in Pena, and it's 13-3. Luis has his 4th hit of the series, and that's something for Amarillo. Midland and San Antonio tied at 2, middle of the 6th inning at Nelson Wolf. So I guess what we can do now is root for Northwest Arkansas to stay ahead of Frisco, because that would mean that the Rough Riders and Saddies would be an even 500, 15-15 through 30. And if Wichita holds on to this one, they will also be 15-15 through 30. As Jones waves and misses, it's 0-2. That's your Reed Beverage scoreboard update here on the Saddies Radio Network. Jones on an 0-2, takes a slider way outside. 1-2, still with only one out here in the bottom of the 6th inning. Jones K'd twice, first against the starter Olivares, and then against the first reliever Bengar. This guy Bowen is pitcher number 3 tonight for this Minnesota affiliate Wichita. And on a 1-2, Jones takes another slider out. It's 2-2.

0: 2-2. Luis with a big lead off of first. He stays put, and Jones takes a fastball. Ooh, that's really close to take with two strikes. It's 3-2. Jones has shown a pretty decent understanding of the strike zone in his first Double-A year. He's drawn 16 walks, and out on a 3-2, he swings and misses. Bowen went back to the slider. Jones K's for a third time. There's two down. Now it's the birthday boy looking for a birthday hit, Danny Soretti. Strikeout and a walk in his two trips. Switch hitter batting left does have a birthday knock. Dunking down into right center for a single. Luis goes first to third, and that's got to feel good for Danny. Continues to just hit everything. Asadis have a chance to chip away. I mean, nothing is impossible at Hodgetown, but they're going to need something here from Angel Ortiz if they really want to have a realistic chance to come back in the bottom of the sixth inning. And obviously, on the other side, you got to prevent Wichita from doing anything else on offense, which today has been much easier said than done. It's just crazy. Yesterday, the wind surge looked totally lifeless offensively. Lost 3-1, didn't have an extra base hit. And today, they hit six home runs and scored 13 runs. It's just the dichotomy of 2 days in baseball. It's amazing what can happen the next day if you just stick with it. 1-0 on Ortiz. Now he hits a fly ball in the park left field side for Rosario. Heels on the warning track. He fades back to the warning track and makes the catch to retire the side. Sadis get one back on Hansel Luis's RBI single. It's 13-3 wind surge after six on News Talk 940 AM.
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0: 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Logan Mercado's night is done. Antonio Menendez takes over on the mound. He has been not only one of the top relievers on this baseball team, but one of the top relievers in the Texas League. Menendez, the side-arming righty, throws ball one up and away to Jose Salas. Currently working on a 9 2/3 scoreless streak is Menendez. Ranks third among Texas League relievers in ERA, second in whip. This is the longest scoreless streak for any Sod Poodle reliever this season. Counts 1-1 on Salas as it's 6-7-8 for Wichita. Salas, Cassetti, and Rucker. Numbers are great for Menendez. Rule 5 from the Rays this past December. Tapper foul for Salas, and it's 1-2. And obviously, these guys are on a schedule, and some, you know, Menendez was scheduled to pitch today. Almost hate to

don't want to say waste him, but use him in a game where you're down 10. Whereas tomorrow, you might be up by 2 in the 7th inning and you need Menendez's services. That's inside to Salas, and it's 2-2. Obviously, this is still developmental AA baseball. If this was Major League Baseball, that's probably what the attitude would be. But the schedule is what it is, and to an extent, they have to stick to it. 2-2. Menendez throws home from the sidearm. Slot and struck him out. No surprise there. That's Menendez's 19th K in now 17 2/3. Strikeout number 5 for Amarillo pitching tonight. Here's Andrew Cassetti, right-hander. Fouls back the first pitch for strike one. It's been a full night for Cassetti. You see there, a single walk, hit by pitch. He scored 2 runs. He was erased on a double play in the second. The pitch. Low and inside to the catcher, Cassetti, from Eagleville, Pennsylvania. He's 26 years old. Pitch, swing and a miss, and it's not like it's quick for Menendez. That's an 82 mile per hour breaking ball, but he gets so much late swing and miss because people just can't see the ball. He hides it very well from that sidearm slot, and you really just kind of have to make an educated guess on what pitch is coming, and a lot of times you guess wrong. It's 2-2 now. This is Cassetti's third full season with the Wind Surge and his 191st career game. Originally drafted in the 11th round in 22 out of St. Joseph's, and Menendez punches him out. Fastball for strike 3, and Cassetti clearly guessed wrong there. Back-to-back Ks, and it is a 6-strikeout game for

is behind in the count 2-0 against De Leon, as it's 9-1-2 for the Saudis, down 14-3. Bischoff activated from the IL on April 21st, made one rehab appearance with single-A Fort Myers before coming back to Wichita. It's a swing and a miss by De Leon, and it's 2-1. Spent most of last season at the AAA level with St. Paul before being sent back to Wichita in mid-August, as De Leon drives this ball to left, and Rosario is caught flat-footed. It goes right over his head off the wall, and De Leon will slide safely into second with a leadoff double. 109 off the bat for Adrian De Leon, who badly needed that one. Broke a 1-for-31 stretch with that double. It's presented by Bank of America. He's been aboard twice tonight. He's been a productive bat in the nine hole. Here's Junior Franco taking ball one up and away. Franco's 0-for-3 in the top spot in Javier Colina's lineup. Pitch to Franco is rolled foul up the first baseline. It's a foul tip on a fastball, and it's 1-2 on El Ferrari. Hit a fly ball to right, a pop up to second. A strikeout swinging. His numbers on Bischoff there. The pitch. Franco does what he does, spoils good two-strike offerings, and stays alive. It's a foul ball brought to you by Country Auto Group. Wichita allowed 6 home runs in a game to Arkansas last week. They've hit 7 today, as this is a tapper back to the pitcher. Bischoff will pick it up, an underhand flip to first for the out. De Leon does move up to third. The first out on the board here, bottom 7 for Christopher Turin coming up. Winsurge hit 6 home runs at Northwest Arkansas on April 23rd, so they've surpassed that today with 7. Christopher Turin, who has a double in this game, takes a first pitch fastball for strike 1. Last time they hit 7 in a game was July 22nd of last year at home against Frisco. So 7 homer game. It's just another day at the ballpark, apparently. To pitch inside, it's 1-1. Here's the pitch. Turin hits it hard on the ground to second base. This will get the run in as Salas vacuums it up and tosses it to first. It's the 12th RBI of the season for Christopher Turin, and it's 14-4. Saudis do cash in the leadoff double. They've scored single runs in the last 2 half innings. See if Manny Pena can keep his perfect night going. 2-run home run and 2 walks. And a fastball at the bottom rail for strike 1. Count 1-1 now. Bischoff has been a 1-2 inning reliever. As Manny might have another one. Left field side, Rosario watches it fly. Manny Pena has a multi-homer game. An oppo shot, number 12. 14-5. Happy State home run brought to you by Happy State Bank.

Two walks, two homers tonight for Manny. When he's using the whole field, it's just a thing of beauty. Here's Ben McLaughlin taking ball one low and inside. R352 gets another souvenir thanks to Manny Pena. Outside corner give there. It's 1-1 on Ben. 0-3, a couple of balls on the ground and a fly out to right. He's just 1-10 in the series, so after a really long, strong road trip, he's cooled off a little bit here, and now he's got a base hit. All they have to do is mention that he's cooled off a little bit, and he drives one to the gap in right center for a single. The swings have stayed pretty good throughout this game for Amarillo. Credit to the offense for sticking with it, even with a big deficit. It's 14-5 Wichita. But a crooked number here, bottom seven. Just one by one. Ansel takes ball one outside. Bischoff had not allowed more than one run in any single outing over his first four. Again, activated off the IL on April 21st. Ansel off the hand sends one to Buchanan Street, and it's 1-1. Inside corner give, fastball at 95, and it's 1-2. They're not holding McLaughlin on at first base. Hamick plays behind him, but still hugs the line against the lefty. Luis, who tags this ball, center field, Houghton's back, off the top of the batter's eye and gone. Sadi's fighting back in the seventh. Hansel sends a no-doubter almost over the batter's eye for another happy state home run, and it's officially a football score, 14-7. Two more happy state home runs in the seventh. They'll call time because the game's up on the video board. There it is. Now we got it fixed. Home run number four for Hansel Luis. Drew Jones takes strike one. All four homers for Hansel as a left-handed hitter. 9-0-1. Jones takes a high strike two, and that's the one that Tatum Littleton has not been giving the whole game. So the consistency now lacking as well. 0-2. One and two on Jones as another reliever gets ready for Wichita. Luis Quiñones is throwing, and you know, the Windsurge don't want to burn through a bunch of arms with this big lead, but that's what Amarillo's making them do. As Jones holds back, and even if the Saudis can't come back in this game, you're thinking about tomorrow when you're burning through these bullpen arms, so there's still work to be done here. Jones on a 2-2 pitch. Takes a ball as Bischoff was walking off the mound. Three and two on Jones. Trying to keep a two-out rally going here in the seventh.

0: leadoff pitch. Swing and a ball smashed to center. Houghton's on his way back, and he moves back and makes the catch on that line drive for Jones. Hit hard at 105 off the bat, but the Saudis hit two homers and score four times in the seventh. It's 14-7 on News Talk 940 AM.
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0: Well, this thing ain't over just yet. We go to the top of the eighth inning. What was at one point an 11-run lead for the Wichita Wind Surge has been shaved down to 7. 14-7 is our score. Call to the bullpen is brought to you by Rosa's Cafe and Tortilla Factory, and Indigo Diaz is the man that's trying to keep the ball in the ballpark. He throws ball one inside to Garrett Spain. 7 home runs for Wichita tonight, 3 for Amarillo, including 2 in the bottom of the 7th. Spain, DeBarge, and Olivar here, 1, 2, and 3. Spain already has a multi-homer game. It takes a strike on the inside corner. It was his 3-run shot in the 4th that really stung. That made it 7-2 with 2 outs and 2 strikes. Diaz gets him to hit a pop-up. Back of home, De Leon just runs out of room as it hits off the very top of the first base dugout there. Diaz activated off the injured list late on the last road trip. This is his 5th outing this season. The numbers aren't good. He's allowed 12 earned runs in 5 innings with 7 walks and 6 strikeouts. 27-year-old from North Vancouver, British Columbia. If you haven't been to Vancouver, you gotta go. It's amazing. The 1-2 pitch is outside. Went there last year for the All-Star break for a concert and met some friends out there, and it was just perfectly pristine. Mid-July, the Pacific Northwest, you can't beat it. Diaz also pitched in the World Baseball Classic for Team Canada. He strikes out Garrett Spain with a fastball. 96. He went on the IL with a little bit of lat discomfort. But stayed with the team the entire time he was on the IL and is feeling 100%, according to him. Look good there, striking out Spain. And here's Kyle DeBarge. Right on right, the pitch. Swing and a miss. Something off there at 87. And finds another fastball strike at 96, 0-2. DeBarge tonight, 1-for-4, singled in the first,

0: Little second. 0 for 3 since then. 1-2 now. The barge is really compact in that right-handed box. It's in the back of it. Front foot, even with that center point of home plate. Really squats down. Not a big guy, listed at 5'9", 175. Makes himself even more compact in the batter's box. Diaz stands tall. Bounces a breaking ball. It's 2-2. Well, Diaz is 6'5", 250. He's a big boy, the former Michigan State Spartan. He and I, the same alma mater. We were at MSU at the same time, me and Indigo. 2-2. It's a little check swing tapper up the first baseline. Indigo met his wife in Michigan State. She's from Okemos, which is just a stone's throw away east of the campus in East Lansing. To this day, Indigo Diaz's Michigan State baseball uniform hangs in the walls of... Oh, that one's headed our way. Look out over here. Still 2-2. His Michigan State baseball jersey hangs on the wall of local watering hole Lou and Harry's, which if you know anything about EL, you know that it's Lujas. That's when you know you've made it in life, when your jersey hangs on the wall of Lujas in East Lansing. 2-2. Fastball foul back. And I'm only half kidding. Given that his wife is local to Lansing area, they do get back there often. 2-2 on DeBarge. Here comes the eighth pitch. It's down to the dirt, 3-2. Try not to lose him here. Pitch number 9 coming to Kyle DeBarge from Diaz. And he did lose him. Ball 4. A little bit low, a little bit outside. Good plate appearance for DeBarge there to work a 9-pitch walk.
1: Ricardo Olivar, next up to bat.
0: That was a coin flip pitch at the bottom that could have been called strike 3. Here's Ricardo Olivar. A walk, 2 strikeouts, and a single tonight. And you'd think Wichita's hit 7 home runs. This guy who leads the team with 9 this year would be in right in the middle of it. Nope. Had his second multi-homer game of the season in Tuesday's series opener, in which the Wind Surge hit just a pedestrian 4 home runs in that game. The 0-1. Checked his swing. They'll appeal to first, and he did not go. ...14-7 Wind Surge. Heading towards the fourth quarter of a defensive slugfest. The 1-1. Swing and a miss. The uppercut hacked at that fastball. This guy's hit all 9 of his home runs in the last 12 games, but nothing so far tonight. One and two. Man at first, one out. Barge loves to run. He stays put. And this ball is tagged left center field. Olivar joins the home run parade. Number 8 tonight for Wichita. Number 10 on the season for Olivar. And I'm officially out of adjectives. 16-7. Well, perhaps I spoke that one into existence.
1: Kalia Rosario.
0: Rosario.

0: Mario, you guessed it, homered his last time. It was his 40th career with Wichita, which extends his own franchise record. The 1-0 pitch is outside, 2-0. So now, Olivar is the second Texas League hitter to get to double-digit home runs, but luckily Manny Pena's hit two tonight, so he's widened the gap to two between he and Ricardo. The 2-0 is roped again right up the chute into center field for a base hit. Rosario has a single at 106 off the bat. Three straight reaches for the wind surge, and just when you felt like maybe the door was slightly cracked open for the Saddies, if they could have a couple of crazy final offensive innings, Wichita has just stamped down the rally. De Leon will bring the whole infield to the mound, where people giving Diaz words of encouragement. Fifteen hits for the wind surge. Here's Billy Amick, hunting home run number three tonight. Former Volunteer cuts and misses over the top of a Diaz breaking ball for strike one. Diaz home. It's upstairs as Amick loaded it up. First multi-home run of the game. First multi-home run game of the season is what I was trying to say for Billy Amick. 1-1. Swing and a miss. Oh. 24th best Twins prospect according to the pipeline. Hit 23 homers in that national championship season for Tennessee in 24. And on a 1-2, he cuts and misses and strikes out. Diaz gets K number two in this inning, and there's two down.
1: Run up to the Golden makes a replay right now on the big board. Jose Salas at the plate.
0: Now Jose Salas with two down. Said earlier that he was the only man to not reach base. Now he's the only Wichita hitter to not have a hit in this game. Has reached on a fielder's choice and scored a run. Lefty takes a backdoor spinner for strike one. Here's an 0-1. Hard grounder foul. And the bullpen catcher down there, I think that's Pancho Ruiz, who caught yesterday's game. Yes, it is. I don't know if that hit him, but he was trying to get out of the way. Salas swings and misses at a high fastball and strikes out. Diaz K's the side, but a two-run homer for Olivar makes it 16-7 Wichita. News Talk 940 AM.
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3: Well, let's go on to the bottom of the eighth inning here at Hodgetown. A game that has seen now 11 combined home runs, including a single game franchise record 8 for the Wichita Wind Surge. It's Wichita up 16-7 as we head bottom eight. Amarillo hit two homers in the seventh. Manny Pena's got two. Hansel Luis also hit one. As Luis Quiñones takes over on the mound, 28-year-old from Puerto Rico. Will face 7, 8, and 9 for Amarillo. Led off by the birthday boy, Danny Cerretti. There's a walk and a single on his 26th birthday. Ball one upstairs from Quiñones, who's in his seventh professional season. Signed with the Twins just before Christmas 2025. Former Blue Jay throws another ball upstairs. It's 2-0. He's got an ERA of 5.40. That's six earned runs in 10 innings. Danny's taken to 3-0. Walking a single for Cerretti in his last two trips. Continuing to hit over 400. This is his 25th game of the season. We are well over a month into the year. This guy's still over 400. And on a 3-0, takes ball four, leading the league in on-base percentage. So the numbers on Quiñones. Wichita certainly has not been as clean as they possibly can on the mound tonight, despite the 16-run outburst from their offense. An offense that now has hit 55 home runs on the season, which is creating a gap between them and the rest of AA. Here's Angel Ortiz taking the first pitch for strike one. Quiñones has K'd 16 and now walked 8 in his 10 innings. Ortiz is 0 for 3. A hard line drive to center in the fourth and flew out to the warning track and left his last time. This is another fastball for strike two. Quiñones sets with his high navy socks with red stripes. Strikes out Ortiz. That's a nasty breaking ball. He bounces back after the four-pitch leadoff walk with a three-pitch strikeout.
4: That breaks up the catcher, number 18, Adrian De Leon.
3: Now here's Adrian De Leon. Led off that four-run rally in the seventh with a double. Fastball stays up and away for ball one. He's been aboard twice in the nine hole, walk and that double. They're not holding Cerretti on first, and he's not moving. The 1-0. Finds the outer half. So Amarillo scored two in the first, one in the sixth, and four in the seventh. Wichita has scored in six of its eight offensive innings. Three in the first, four in the fourth, five in the fifth, single runs in the sixth and seventh, and then two more in the eighth.

0: 1-1 on De Leon on the pitch. Swing and a miss at a ball down in the dirt. 1-2. On a 1-2, De Leon this time takes it down in the dirt. It's 2-2. Kionis twists back and looks, but no reason to even worry about Cerretti. His 2-2 floats up with a curve. 3-2 on the 9-hitter De Leon. Leadoff man Franco waits on deck. Kionis has been basically a single inning pitcher. He's thrown 10 1/3 across 9 appearances, and he struck out De Leon with a fastball. 2 Ks in a row after the leadoff walk, and there's 2 down. Well, don't forget, Saturday night is County Fair Night with fireworks. Join us for a free petting zoo, face paint, fair games, and tasty fair food, plus the pigweeds will take the field and post-game fireworks. Saturday night, County Fair Night here at Hodgetown. 2 down for Junior Franco. Went way too far on a pitch down on the dirt. Strike 1. And also Sunday's Mother's Day, so if you're not on that, you better be. If you bring your mom to the game, you can take a picture with her on the field post-game. Cerretti will go to second, and they'll give it to him. Mother's Day Sunday, post-game picks with mom on the field if you want them. Now Franco with a chance to drive him in. The 1-1. That was about a 57-foot breaking ball. 2-1. It's a defensive indifference to move Cerretti to second. On a 2-1, Junior Franco hits a chopping ground ball foul. Amick makes a leaping play on that hard one hopper. So ready at second, 2-2 with 2 down. Saudi's down 16-7 here in the 8th. On a 2-2, Franco strikes out swinging at a pitch in the dirt to retire the side. Kionis walks the leadoff man, but then strikes out the side in order in the 8th. The lead is 9 for Wichita. Going to the 9th on News Talk 940 AM.
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2: Soddies send a position player to the mound here in the top of the ninth. Our call to the bullpen is brought to you by Rosa's Cafe and Tortilla Factory, and Jesus Valdez is in to pitch. He is the designated position player pitcher for the Soddies. He makes his sixth career pitching appearance, all with Amarillo. And he throws a strike to Andrew Cassetti. Count 1-1, and he made one pitching appearance earlier in the season at Northwest Arkansas. And the next day I asked him, what is it about you that makes you the position player pitcher option? He said, I throw strikes. I don't throw hard, but I throw strikes. That last one was at 62. And he gets a swing and a miss at 63. 2-2. Just flames flying off that baseball. And the 2-2. Oh, come on! He has one career strikeout. And there's ball four. I mean, that should have been called a strike, that 2-2 pitch. There's no reason to squeeze the man on the mound right now.
3: Steps up to the plate facing number four, Jesus Valdez.
2: Well, Valdez was the 27th man for the Diamondbacks on the last road trip as Jake Rucker leans into this ball straight up to center field where Drew Jones is. He makes the catch. Rucker homered in his last at-bat to the berm and went for another one there. But Jesus has an out. He's now thrown 4 2/3 career innings and allowed 7 earned runs. He throws the ball one upstairs to Maddox Houghton. I mean, the thing is, when you throw 62, you got to be real ready defensively because that thing could come back at you quick. Maddox Houghton is like, are you serious? Oh, he's like, I get it, but still. The 1-1. Swing and a miss. Foul tipped. Let's get this man a strikeout. 1-2. I don't think De Leon needs to put down signs. It's the heater every time.

0: hunting a strikeout, and he misses up. Well, that one was at 70. That was a real scorcher there. 2-2. Jesus got to go down to Mexico City when the Diamondbacks were playing the Padres, and yes, there it is. Swing and a miss. Strike three. Second career strikeout for Valdez, and there's two down.
1: Garrett Spain, top of the order.
0: 16-7, Wichita, top of the ninth. Garrett Spain already has two homers, and now he sends a high fly ball towards the right field corner. Ortiz is there. It is foul. Oh, not by much. Had home run distance, but just went outside the pole. Oh, and one. Well, that one was slower. He had to conserve his energy there at 53. Outside, 1-1. And now Spain might have a third. High drive. Goodbye again. Wichita is just playing around now. That's home run number 9 tonight for the Wind Surge, extending their own single-game franchise record. Spain's got a third of them. And off a position player, it becomes 18-7.
1: Here's Kelly, Kyle DeBarge.
0: Ball one, too tall to Kyle DeBarge. Ball two upstairs. Well, Valdez has now allowed two home runs and now maybe three. This ball's drilled by DeBarge. Center field. Make it double digits. 10 home runs in this game for the Wichita Wind Surge. The last two off a position player as DeBarge hits his second of the series. And it's 19-7. 10 home runs in one game. I did not wake up this morning thinking we would see that.
1: There's the catcher, Ricardo Olivia.
0: 10 home runs in one game. Spain has the first three home run game for a Wind Surge hitter since Carson McClusker did it in May, actually 2 years ago to the day. As this is a pop-up, Christopher Terrine, the shortstop, makes the catch, and the side is retired. 10 Wind Surge home runs. It's 19-7 going to the bottom of the ninth on News Talk 940 AM.
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2: Bottom of the ninth is brought to you by Papalock. Sadie's down a bunch. 19-7 is the score. Wichita has hit 10 home runs in this game, the last two off a position player. And Luis Quiñones has the ninth. It's 2-3-4. So Garrett Spain becomes the first wind surge hitter in exactly two calendar years since May 7th, 2024. To hit three home runs in a game as Tureen fouls back the first pitch. That's Carson McCusker. 2 years ago to the day at home against Arkansas, the last wind surge hitter to hit three in a game. Tureen has a double and an RBI ground out tonight. It's Tureen, Pena, McLaughlin. So Manny Pena's got a chance for a three-homer game. It's upstairs. It's 1-1. Can't imagine that any team in minor league baseball has hit 10 in one game. And of course, you know, you've got the little asterisk of the last two off a position player, but 10 home runs in one game, pretty impressive no matter how you slice it up. The 1-1 upstairs, 2-1. Christian Serta hit three home runs on August 17th of last year against Corpus Christi, so a lot more recent for a Sod Poodle hitter to do it. The 2-1. Strike two. Here's the pitch to Tureen. Swing and a miss. Nasty breaking ball there for strike three. It's the fourth straight K for Quiñones. He walked the first man he faced, Danny Cerretti, on four pitches in the eighth. And then struck out Ortiz, De Leon, and Franco back-to-back-to-back. And now he gets Tureen to start the ninth. Now Manny Pena, two homers, two walks, and four trips. Trying to get that third one. Takes a strike. He's clearly not happy. Jarrell Ortega, by the way, has replaced Kalaya Rosario and left. As Manny hits a pop-up towards Buchanan Street, and it's 0-2. Here's Quiñones driving home. Manny takes it skipping into the glove, 1-2. It's Pena's second multi-homer game of the year tonight. And on a 1-2, he swings and misses, and they finally do get him out. The fifth and final time he comes up. Fifth straight K for Quiñones, and there's two down in the bottom of the ninth. Ben McLaughlin, the last chance tonight for Amarillo. One for four with a single and a run scored tonight for Benny. First pitch is down at his back foot for ball one. Miss, 1-1. 7 runs on 8 Amarillo hits. They hit three homers themselves tonight, but 17 hits for Wichita, 10 of which left the yard. It really should be 11 home runs. The 1-1, McLaughlin pulls it foul. If not for the umpires incorrectly calling Jake Rucker's home run that landed or hit over.

0: over the line and center a triple. Rucker did get some redemption with a home run in his next at bat after that. Here's a 1-2. McLaughlin hits it hard through the middle. It's a base hit. Well, one thing about this Amarillo team is they're never going to quit. This offense has had a nice final third of the game. It's all about tomorrow now at this point. I think that's a point of pride for Javier Colina and staff, though, that obviously this one is wrapped up tonight, but if the deficit was a little bit closer, you just like this team's chances late in the game. Hansel Luis digs in. This is his 10th multi-hit game of the season. That ties him for the club lead. Single and a home run. And strike one from Quiñones. Also had an RBI single in the sixth inning, so three total ribbies tonight. The 0-1. Chest blocked by Olivar. 1-1. On the ground up the middle, second baseman Salas will go the short way to second, and this game is over. Double-digit homers for the Wind Surge. They win 19-7 and go up 2-1 in this six-game series. At the Courtyard by Marriott, Amarillo postgame show comes up next on News Talk 940 AM.
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0: This is the Courtyard by Marriott Amarillo downtown postgame show here. Well, I mean, it was a night to remember for a lot of different reasons, but especially for the Wichita Wind Surge, who win 19-7. They hit a single game franchise record 10 home runs. They have 17 total hits, 10 of them left the ballpark. And, I mean, there's really not a whole lot you can say about this other than we're just going to show up tomorrow and try to be better. That's it. Soddies lose it and fall back to 15-15 on the season. Wichita with the win improves to 15-15, so both of these ball clubs at an even 500 through 30 games. I'm Eric Bach. This is News Talk 940 AM. And, you know, we can go through the play-by-play, but I think that's kind of a waste of our time. We just got some plays queued up for you. It was a multi-homer game for Manny Pena. He answered two Wichita home runs in the top of the first with a two-run shot of his own in the bottom of the first. Let's hear how it sounded. He's only hitting a .195 in his last 10, so he has cooled off until now, maybe. This is a towering drive to center field. Houghton's at the wall. That is over the batter's eye for Manny. A get-right swing if I've ever...

0: seen one. Number 11 for the Texas League leader. And the Saudis hit back and are back within a run. So, that made it 3-2 after one. And the Amarillo offense didn't score again until the sixth inning when Hansel Luis got his first of three RBIs tonight. Strikeout and a walk in his two trips. Switch hitter batting left does have a birthday knock. Dunking down into right center for a single. Luis goes first to third, and that's got to feel good for Danny. Continues to just hit everything. That was actually Danny Cerretti's birthday single, but either way, Luis had an RBI single earlier in that game. And then Manny Pena came up again and homered again, an oppo shot in the seventh to bar 352. Let's listen into that one. Plays behind him, but still hugs the line against the lefty Luis, who tags this ball. Center field, Houghton's back, off the top of the batter's eye and gone. Saudis fighting back in the seventh. Hansel sends a no-doubter almost over the batter's eye for another happy state home run, and it's officially a football score, 14-7. So that was Hansel Luis's home run that hit the top of the batter's eye in the seventh. In total, the Saudis hit three home runs, and tonight they lose by a score of 19-7. Our play of the game is brought to you by Street Auto Group. We're going to take a break and come back with it on News Talk 940 AM.
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0: 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It was the second multi-homer game of the season for Manny Pena. The second one landed right almost on the bar. Bar 352 and left. Let's listen in. Manny might have another one. Left field side. Rosario watches it fly. Manny Pena has a multi-homer game. An oppo shot, number 12, 14-5. Happy State home run brought to you by Happy State Bank. Two walks, two homers tonight for Manny. And that is your play of the game. 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Saudis back at it tomorrow with Jose Cabrera starting on the mound for Amarillo. He has been so very good all season long. It's Cabrera against the lefty Aaron Rozek. And tomorrow, we bounce back to a 7:05 p.m. first pitch. So 7:05 the next two nights, Friday and Saturday. And then 1:05 Sunday. Let's take a look at our Reed Beverage scoreboard update here in the Texas League on a Thursday. Well, Midland gained a game on the Saudis tonight. 6-2 Rockhound victory over San Antonio. Rockhounds are now 20-10 through their first 30 games of the season. Arkansas beats Tulsa 9-4. Frisco and Northwest Arkansas tied at 8 in the top of the 10th inning. So that game was 8-4 Northwest Arkansas, and Frisco came back to tie it and force extra innings. A Frisco win means they will be one game ahead of Amarillo for second in the Texas League South. A Frisco loss means both teams will be 15-15 through 30. Corpus Christi beat Springfield 4-2 in the second game of their doubleheader after the Cardinals beat the Hooks 4-3 in

0: first game. And here, Wichita beats Amarillo 19-7. Let's take a look at the Arizona Diamondback affiliates here on a Thursday night. AAA Reno trails Sacramento 4-3. They're playing in West Sacramento at the home of both Rivercats and the A's. 4-3, Reno trails. High A Hillsborough in a scoreless tie with Everett against the Aqua Sox, top of the third inning. And single A Visalia trails Stockton 3-2, going to the fourth. That is your Reed Beverage scoreboard update here on the Courtyard by Marriott Amarillo downtown postgame show. And again, tomorrow it's Cabrera against Rozek, 7:05 p.m. first pitch. The Amarillo National Bank pregame show rolls at 6:45 Central. 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For my man Anthony Hernandez back in the studio, I'm Eric Box saying so long from Hodgetown. A historic night for Wichita. They hit 10 homers and win 19-7. This has been a presentation of Amarillo Sod Poodle Baseball on News Talk 940 AM.
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2: More and more these days, it feels like sports are losing out to hype. 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

0: More and more these days, it feels like sports are losing out to hype. Who dissed who? Who signed the fattest contract? Who got busted for cheating? Lost 2 is the unique capacity sports have to inspire us, to unite us. Well, great news, sports fans. 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You just have to know where to find it. 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High school sports. 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Okay, everybody, who's in?
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2: Fire is still on. I'm Lisa Lucera, Fox News. So says President Trump after the U.S. and Iranian forces exchange fire.
3: Industries and layoff announcements, and they often cite AI spend and innovation. The Labor Department releases the monthly employment report for April on Friday. Ginny Cosola, Fox News.
2: The United States Postal Service is considering a rule change that would allow anyone to send handguns through the mail for the first time in nearly 100 years. The Department of Justice says allowing for the shipment of handguns will make it easier for lawful gun owners to transport their firearms. Democratic attorneys general argue it would override state gun laws. I'm Lisa Lucera. This is Fox News.
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10: Great radio stations across the land, along with Sam and Polo. It is the Joe Pags Show. Glad to have you. Thanks. I appreciate you stopping by. There's a lot going on, lots to get to today. A couple of big interviews. Tudor Dixon is going to be on. She is a podcaster, but she also ran for governor of the great state of Michigan. I wish she would have won, because Michigan would be in a lot better stead. But she's got a lot to say about what's going on in the future of Michigan, why Michigan is sort of ground zero or the place to watch when it comes to what's going to happen across the nation. There's a lot going on there. We've got a lot of stations in Michigan. I've got a lot of history in Michigan. Make sure you stick around to hear that. It's going to be a very interesting interview for sure. Chip Roy also, who's a U.S. representative for now, he's not running for re-election. He is, in fact, running for the attorney general's job of the great state of Texas. He talks a lot about these Islamist enclaves that are happening in the state of Texas and beyond. He also talks about the Mamdani Act that he is proposing, which is pretty interesting. Make sure you stick around for that. Remember, he's the original author of the SAVE Act, now known as the Save America Act, something that the Senate just can't get done because Senate Republicans are weak. Weak as can be. Something not weak is an announcement by Caroline Leavitt. I think this is great. New baby girl, Viv, or Viviana, has been born. CNN reports it. I wonder if CNN will be fair about how they report about Caroline Leavitt having another baby. Remember, Marco Rubio, Sam, I don't know if you saw this, but when Marco Rubio walked out the other day in the press room, he said, "I am filling in for Caroline Leavitt." He literally said that.
11: Right.
10: Which
11: right.
10: I think was hilarious. So Caroline Leavitt had her second child. This is the headline. Caroline Leavitt announces birth of baby girl. Eileen Grafe, I think, wrote it over at CNN. White House Press Secretary Caroline Leavitt on Thursday, today, announced the birth of her daughter Viviana, saying she is perfect and healthy. On May 1st, Viviana, a.k.a. Vivi, joined our family. Our hearts instantly exploded with love. Leavitt said in a post on Instagram, "She is perfect and healthy, and her big brother is joyfully adjusting to life with his new baby sister. We're enjoying every moment in our blissful newborn bubble," she added. And there's a picture. She looks great. She looks very happy. There's a little baby. Look at the little baby. Little baby. This is Leavitt's second child with husband Nicholas Riccio. Less than a week before she gave birth, Leavitt was at the White House Correspondents' Dinner, and entertainer Oz Perlman, known as Oz the Mentalist, was attempting to guess her baby's name. During his reveal, he guessed the name Vivian. Attendees became aware of the gunman trying to get into the room right then. They were asking the name of Caroline's child that he didn't know. President Donald Trump told CBS News 60 Minutes about the incident. While Leavitt is on maternity leave, cabinet members have been asked to help brief the press.

suffice it to say, it's so loud, even if I played it, it would be annoying to your ears. And nobody's kicking him out. Then you see, you know, the state representative standing up making noise. They're showing the voting board for some reason. I mean, they're, again, the audio is outrageous and raucous. I can't play it because I'm not sure if you're going to get any filth, flaunt, foul out of that. There's another shot here where somebody's, you know, yelling something. Then all the Democrats stand in front of the line and they're all gonna band together and show something about racism or some crap. Then there's the state police have to come in, start taking people out, arresting people. I mean, of course, NBC didn't show any of this. We don't know what this guy did, but he did something and he doesn't want to leave. Probably yelled something or did something that felt threatening. I don't know. Chaos erupted by somebody else says this. Chaos erupted when we go to X and look at it. It doesn't look chaotic to me, although they're all standing in the front and acting the fool. They have to have the shot of this idiot woman standing on a desk like a fool. I hope they have that. They might not. But trust me when I say it happened. I think it might be that blue-haired lady that was doing it who's leaving right now. Suffice it to say, they acted like a bunch of babies. I think the Gateway Pundit nails it. This is the consequence when you start playing games like this. You've had it was either ingenious or an accident.

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Hi, great to have you. Thanks. I appreciate you stopping by. There's a lot going on, lots to get to. I'll take one quick call on redistricting because I think it's important that we understand exactly how it's happening. Then I want to get into Tom Homan showed up in several different places today. And Tom Homan was talking about whether people are going to get amnesty. There's this underlying current right now and people actually reporting from unidentified sources within the administration that President Trump is talking about amnesty before the midterm elections. Well, that there is no evidence whatsoever that that's true. None. Other than I think it's the Democrat shills that are inside the legacy media pushing for liberals to win or Democrats to win in November. I think you're going to see a major push between now, May 7th, and the beginning of November when this midterm happens. You're going to see a major push by the legacy media to pretend like Trump is not doing what Trump said that he would do and maybe get some of those middle voters to vote for the left. Trust me when I say that's what they generally do. But there are some reports out there right now that, in fact, there is talk about giving amnesty to millions of people here illegally. And again, there is not one iota of information to suggest that's happening. In fact, I'll have some sound bites from Tom Holmes.

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6: Great to have you. Thanks. I appreciate you stopping by. There's a lot going on, lots to get to. Do me a favor, stop by the YouTube. I posted my monologue yesterday about how Bernie Sanders wants to go and get a bunch of money from billionaires because he thinks he can. It's his money. There's also a short video over on all of the outlets where AOC is saying that you can't possibly earn $1 billion, and then just has some interviewer just agreeing, oh, yeah, that's so true. That's so true. Really good point. Which, of course, is not a really good point. It's actually kind of dumb. Of course you can do that. Tom Homan continues about how he wants to get rid of as many people as he can.
7: Water, and we're going to blow it again on the water next year. So, you know, for those who say we can't possibly move that many people, we'll see.
6: We're going to give it our best shot, he goes on to say. We'll see. People are saying you can't possibly remove that many. In the interview, Tom Homan actually says he believes there are about 20 or 25 million illegal aliens in this country. He thinks the number was pretty high before Biden, then it got even higher after him. And his goal is to deport all of them. So those of you who think are buying this okey-doke about amnesty, I would stop if I were you. A lot more to come. Next hour will be Tudor Dixon and a lot more here on the Joe Pags Show. Stay here.
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8: Great radio stations all over the place. I appreciate you stopping by, along with Sam and Polo's getting it done. It is the Joe Pags Show. Thanks a lot for being here. There's a lot going on, lots to get to. Tudor Dixon at the bottom of the hour. Tudor Dixon is somebody who I think should be the governor of Michigan. She's got a podcast now. She ran last time. Whitmer has been an absolute mess. Tudor Dixon, I think, lost to Bill Schuette, who ended up being the nominee for the Republicans. I believe that's what happened last time. But either way, you've got to get rid of Whitmer. You've got to get rid of the Democrat-controlled House and Senate there, although it's only by one vote in each chamber. You got to stop with this Dana Nessel mess. What a mess this attorney general is. Just an absolute clown. Anti-American Dana Nessel. And Dan, if you're listening, you probably are. You're a mess, and you're anti-American. When you threaten to arrest journalists who are telling the truth about the COVID situation, that told me who you are. You should not be anywhere near an office of authority in Michigan. So we're going to have her at the bottom of the hour. Don't miss a second of that. The billionaire that was attacked verbally by Mamdani in New York, this guy named Ken Griffin. I don't know what he did to get all of his money, but he's got billions of dollars. He's got a penthouse apartment that cost $200-something million, and Mamdani did some short video for social media about he's going to go and get this guy. This guy's thinking about leaving New York. I can't blame him. This is from the NBC affiliate in New York, Channel 4, WNBC. Billionaire Ken Griffin threatens to take business out of New York City after Mamdani video, written by Andrew Siff. For God's sakes. New York City Mayor Zoran Mamdani continues to face questions over his tactics to gain support in taxing New York's rich to fill a $5 billion city budget gap and combat the growing housing crisis. The mayor recently called out Ken Griffin by name as he stood outside the billionaire's residence in New York City for a video publicizing Governor Kathy Hochul's proposed pied-à-terre tax on second homes. Like for this penthouse, which hedge fund CEO Ken Griffin bought for $238 million, he said. This pied-à-terre tax is designed for the richest of the rich, Mamdani said. The mayor's words still got a reaction from Griffin 3 weeks later. And now, what the mayor of New York has made clear to my partners, and principally my New York partners, is that we need to double down on our bet on Miami, Griffin said at a conference in Beverly Hills. The billionaire hinted this week that he planned his planned mega tower at 350 Park Avenue with the promise of thousands of jobs is up in the air. New York City Council Speaker Julie Menin entered the fray saying that she reached out to Griffin after the mayor's video. From Manhattan to Queens to Brooklyn to Staten Island, all points in between, blah, blah, blah. This is them promoting themselves. Quote, I did reach out to Ken after the mayor's video because, look, at the end of the day, we need to keep businesses here, Menin said. I don't think personal ad hominem attacks are ever helpful, and we shouldn't be doing them. During a press briefing in the Bronx, the mayor on Wednesday reminded his critics that his argument is about raising tax revenue. Quote, this city is the economic engine, not just of our state, but frankly of our country. And that also includes Ken Griffin, who's a major employer in our city. That does not negate the fact that our tax system is fundamentally broken, Mamdani said, because he's an idiot, I added. What an idiotic thing to say. Mamdani said he has not yet spoken with Griffin personally, but both the council speaker and the governor have a discussion continues about how best to reassure business leaders while also balancing the budget. How do you reassure anybody in New York City? If you say to a billionaire in New York City,

0: 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Back after this.
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0: where he has control over where you live, how you live, how much you make, where you work, what you do. I mean, no freedom and liberty, but he'll give you, you know, a little bit of this for some groceries, a little bit of that for some water, a little bit of that for some internet. And that's what a wannabe king does. He is without a doubt a socialist, Marxist, wannabe communist, and he wants to be king. And then add into that, I believe that he is somebody who is complicit with those who are Islamists, which is a problem as well, because that doesn't coalesce or exist or coexist with our Constitution. Good call, Diane. I appreciate that. Out of Florida, 833-JOE-PAGS, 833-563-7247, joepags.com. We come back. Tudor Dixon was once the nominee for governor of the great state of Michigan. Is she going to run again? And what is she doing now? She's got a lot to say. Keep it here.
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2: In many ways, what happens in Michigan happens in the entire country. It never used to be that way. I'm okay with it. At least we see things coming now. But I did mean that when something changes in the state of Texas or in Florida, in some other red state, it immediately you've got somebody in leadership that jumps in and says, no, this is our value system. This is the way things work here. In Michigan, you're a little too nice, just like in Minnesota. You see what Minnesota nice got you in Minnesota. Now you're overrun by people who just don't even like the culture and don't want to change that state forever. I think that what we're seeing in the Midwest is starting to bring a shift. And maybe, just maybe, more people will get off their hands and go vote. I hope that happens in November for sure. 833-JOE-PAGS, 833-563-7247, joepags.com. Abolish the Fed? Go see my entire interview with Vance Ginn, joepags.com/YouTube. 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
1: We'll be back in a moment with more with Mark Shaw as we talk about the sad and incredible case of the missing Nancy Guthrie. 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
7: I'm Chris Jakimic. I served in the United States Air Force, and I deployed 3 times. So in 2017, I was serving as an Air Force First Sergeant. Our motto in that role is, my job is people, everyone is my business. 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
10: Under strain. I'm Sue Guzman, Fox News. United Arab Emirates says it's responding to a missile and drone attack from Iran on Friday, and it comes as the U.S. carried out retaliatory strikes on Iranian military facilities Thursday. This after American ships came under attack in the Strait of Hormuz. Fox's Kevin Cork reports.
11: Despite continued suffering by the Iranian people and the billowing capacity problems, it also continues to get hammered by U.S. forces. CENTCOM telling Fox tonight that American forces responded with self-defense strikes on Iran targets after 3 U.S. Navy destroyers came under missile and drone fire. Now, multiple reports tell us that the military targeted 3 Iranian ports abutting the strait, Bandar Abbas, Bandar Kargan, and Keshem. Here's what the president said about Iran on Truth Social. Iran's not a normal country. They are led by lunatics. If they had the chance to use a nuclear weapon, they would do it without question.
10: President Trump is threatening new tariffs on Europe if a trade agreement is not reached soon. Here's Fox's Jared Halpern.
12: The European Union Parliament has yet to formally approve a trade deal with the U.S. announced last year in Scotland. Now President Trump says the 27-member EU has until July 4th to deliver its side of the deal, or tariffs would jump much higher. President Trump says he set that deadline during a phone call with European Commission President Ursula von der Leyen. The agreement would cap tariffs at 15% on most imports from Europe and zero out European tariffs on most American goods. At the White House, Jared Halpern, Fox News.
10: Florida Governor Ron DeSantis saying Thursday that the immigration detention center known as Alligator Alcatraz in the Everglades was always meant to be temporary. His comments come the same day the New York Times reported state and federal officials were in talks to shut down the facility. 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
10: President Trump spoke briefly with reporters Thursday near the reflecting pool in Washington and addressed concerns about the cruise ship.

0: With an outbreak of hantavirus.
1: I think you're going to be told everything and you already have. It's very much, we hope, under control. It was the ship, and I think we're going to make a full report about it tomorrow. We have a lot of people, a lot of great people studying it. It should be fine. We hope.
0: At least three people have died. Five others are infected with the virus. Health officials in several countries trying to identify and follow people who may have been exposed to the virus on the cruise ship. Nearly a dozen people facing federal charges of running an international drug ring in the U.S. Fox's Carmen Roberts reports.
2: After a two-year investigation, U.S. Attorney for D.C., Jeanine Pirro, announces the indictment of 11 people on charges of operating a huge international drug operation.
3: This was a sophisticated transnational network run by well-educated individuals with MBAs and college degrees. They wanted to start a drug empire.
2: Pirro says the drug ring, stretching from South Korea and Los Angeles to the East Coast, has been funneling methamphetamine and GBL, a date rape precursor, into D.C. and other cities. Carmen Roberts, Fox News.
0: South Korean authorities arrested five people, including a woman they say was distributing GBL worldwide. At least three people were injured in a shooting at a Publix grocery store in Somerville, South Carolina. Berkeley County Sheriff Dwayne Lewis described the victim's injuries.
4: Two victims were had some minor injuries, minor gunshot wounds, and then one individual who we believe is the target received two gunshot wounds and is in surgery.
0: The Sheriff Lewis says three suspects are currently in custody. I'm Sue Guzman. This is Fox News.
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8: Steven.
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0: I can't believe we have to make this commercial.
1: It's ridiculous.
0: You'll think it's ridiculous too. 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
1: This commercial is about, well, it's about parents being rude at high school athletic events.
0: Ridiculous, right?
1: It gets worse. 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
0: So now there's a shortage of refs here in Texas. 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
0: Is that what you want for us?
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1: Because we will.
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0: The state of Virginia. Comey charged in a two-count indictment last week with knowingly and willfully communicating a threat against President Trump by posting an Instagram photo of seashells in the numerical arrangement of 8647. Comey arguing it reflected a political message, not a call to violence. And the Justice Department's investigating a Virginia prosecutor over accusations of preferential treatment to undocumented immigrants. Fox's Jared Halpern has more details on this for us.
1: The DOJ's Civil Rights Division is looking into allegations the Fairfax County, Virginia prosecutor is violating federal law by considering immigration consequences in charging decisions and plea agreements. Steve Descano, the Commonwealth's attorney for Fairfax County, says his policies are fair, legal, and reflect the values of the community. Republicans, however, have accused Descano of weighing whether an immigrant could be deported in deciding how to pursue criminal cases. Both Descano and the county sheriff are scheduled to testify for the House Judiciary Committee next week. At the White House, Jared Halpern, Fox News.
0: And I'm Ted Linder. This is Fox News.
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8: Ceasefire challenged. I'm Sue Guzman, Fox News. And the shaky ceasefire with Iran coming under strain. The United Arab Emirates says it is responding to missile and drone attacks from Iran this Friday. This as the United States carried out retaliatory strikes on Iranian military facilities Thursday when American ships came under attack in the Strait of Hormuz.
9: Central Command says U.S. Navy destroyers were moving through the Strait of Hormuz to the Gulf of Oman when they came under an unprovoked attack from Iran. U.S. forces responded, striking back at those launch sites. On Truth Social, President Trump says, quote, great damage was done to the Iranian attackers and that numerous small boats were completely destroyed. And next week, of course, President Trump will travel to Beijing. He says a peace agreement with Iran could be reached before he leaves on that trip. But he also says that if it doesn't happen, he will resume bombing in Tehran.
8: Fox's Ashley Webster. Meanwhile, Fox's Lucas Thomason reports that a Chinese-owned ship was struck in Iran at the Strait of Hormuz. U.S. Ambassador to the United Nations Michael Waltz confirming that a Chinese media report was correct in that a large refined products tanker was struck by an Iranian projectile off the United Arab Emirates Algiers port on Monday. President Trump is threatening new tariffs on Europe if a trade agreement is not reached soon. More from Fox's Jared Halpern.
10: The European Union Parliament has yet to formally approve a trade deal with the U.S. announced last year in Scotland. Now President Trump says the 27-member EU has until July 4th to deliver its side of the deal, or tariffs would jump much higher. President Trump says he set that deadline during a phone call with European Commission President Ursula von der Leyen. The agreement would cap tariffs at 15% on most imports from Europe.
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8: President Trump spoke briefly with reporters Thursday near the reflecting pool in Washington and addressed concerns about the cruise ship with an outbreak of hantavirus.
18: I think you're going to be told everything and you already have. It's very much, we hope, under control. It was the ship, and I think we're going to make a full report about it tomorrow. We have a lot of people, a lot of great people are studying it. It should be fine. We hope.
8: At least three people have died. Five others are infected with the virus. Tennessee lawmakers redrawing that state's congressional map following last week's Supreme Court ruling that blocked Louisiana's second black-majority district. Fox's Jessica Rosenthal tells us Governor Bill Lee has signed the redistricting bill.
19: Ahead of the vote, several black representatives spoke out against the redraw, insisting it was based on race. Representative Joe Towns asked, how do you expect black people to be loyal to the country if those redrawing the map aren't loyal to their voting rights?
20: What you're doing is absolutely not democratic. It's not even American.
19: But Republican Johnny Garrett said it was based solely on partisanship.
22: This gives us a historic opportunity, and so we're taking advantage of that as the supermajority in this body. So that's why we're doing it.
19: The redraw takes the Democratic 9th District, where Memphis is, snakes it out to the east, and puts parts of it in the 5th and 8th districts. Jessica Rosenthal, Fox News.
8: Border czar Tom Homan threatening to deploy more ICE agents than ever before into New York after Governor Kathy Hochul is expected to sign a set of bills to limit the state's cooperation with federal immigration enforcement to only criminal matters.
23: So rather than one agent taking the custody of one bad guy in the safety and security of a jail, which is safer for the officer, safer for the alien, and safer for the community, she's going to allow him to be released back in the street.
8: Homan says the legislation puts more roadblocks.

0: blocks in the way of President Trump's immigration agenda. I'm Sue Guzman. This is Fox News.
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0: 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Jill?
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13: Conflict with Iran continues. I'm Ted Lindner, Fox News. The U.S. carrying out retaliatory strikes on Iranian military facilities Thursday after American ships came under attack in the Strait of Hormuz. Fox's Kevin Cork with more.
14: Despite continued suffering by the Iranian people and the billowing capacity problems, it also continues to get hammered by U.S. forces. CENTCOM telling Fox tonight that American forces responded with self-defense strikes on Iran targets after three U.S. Navy destroyers came under missile and drone fire. Now, multiple reports tell us that the military targeted three Iranian ports abutting the strait, Bandar Abbas, Bandar Kargan, and Keshem. Here's what the president said about Iran on Truth Social. Iran's not a normal country. They are led by lunatics. If they had the chance to use a nuclear weapon, they would do it without question.
13: No damage or injuries were reported. Meanwhile, Fox's Lucas Tomlinson this morning reporting in China.

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1: Every day, 70,000 puppies or kittens are born in the U.S. Cute, right? Well, what's not cute is that half of all litters are accidents. And when a kitten has a litter of oopsies and a puppy has a litter of uh-ohs, pretty soon you have thousands and thousands of OMGs. And that leads to millions of pets being killed in shelters each year. But if 80% of people with pets say they believe in spaying and neutering, then what gives? Turns out that those sweet little fuzzballs can get pregnant sooner than you think. A lot sooner. 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You can stop the accident before it happens. 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It can be old enough to get pregnant, and it's definitely young enough to make a difference. Prevent more. 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
2: Apologies in advance for the following story, all about the research being done by Dr. Emery Schubert, a psychologist at the University of New South Wales in Australia.
3: My area of research is music psychology, so I'm interested in understanding anything to do with music as it's processed by the human mind.
2: And more specifically, the music we can't get out of our minds.
3: Why is it that tunes get stuck in your head?
2: You know, earworms. I'm sorry, what?
3: The technical name in the research world is involuntary musical imagery.
2: Schubert says it's not so much the melody or the lyrics in these songs as it is the repetition. Contiguous repetition, to be exact.
3: When you have a section of music, that same section is immediately repeated with no other musical material in between.
2: What would any

0: shark, do-do-do-do-do, baby shark. Immediately after that, guess what happens?
1: Gee, I don't know. Mommy shark, do-do-do-do-do,
0: mommy shark, do-do-do-do-do. It's an immediate, it's contiguous repetition. Mommy
1: shark. Other examples of this? We will rock you. This one's at the top of the list, in fact. We will rock you. Along with... And more modern music as well. But I would walk 500 miles and I would walk 500 more. But here's what we want to know. How do you get rid of an earworm?
0: You can sing the song to some people on the street because that will make you focus on getting the song accurately performed rather than letting your mind loop around and around and around.
1: That might also get you arrested.
0: It could well do that, yeah.
1: And I'm Mike Rogers with the other side of the news on TSN.
2: Making news beyond the Lone Star State, United Arab Emirates says its own air defenses are now, in their words, actively engaging with a missile and drone attack as a ceasefire with Iran struggles to take hold. UAE's defense ministry is telling residents not to touch any debris fragments. The U.S. military says it intercepted Iranian attacks on three Navy ships in the Strait of Hormuz last night and targeted military facilities responsible for those attacks. Secretary of State Marco Rubio plans to meet with Italy's premier to try to ease tensions over the war. President Donald Trump's criticism of Europe's stand on the conflict, along with tariffs, both have strained the relationship with some European allies. Italy opposes the war and will not let U.S. bombers land there without prior approval. Rubio's visit started yesterday with a meeting with the Pope. A cruise ship where more than 140 passengers and crew have come down with the hantavirus will soon dock in the Canary Islands off the coast of Morocco. Health officials are planning to evacuate the passengers. U.S. and U.K. are now setting up flights to get each of their citizens home. At least three people have died. Several others are sick, but the World Health Organization says the risk to the wider public is low. Lawmakers in Alabama could soon vote on a measure that would delay primaries in four congressional districts. The sponsor says that just gives them a way to hold a special primary in case federal courts remove an injunction. Last month, the U.S. Supreme Court ruled a majority black district in Louisiana amounted to an unconstitutional gerrymander that led Alabama to seek federal judges to lift an order requiring a second black majority district there. This is Texas in the Morning. I'm Alan Skaya, TSN News.
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12: TSN News, I'm Chelsea Wade, and this is the Lone Star Farm and Ranch Report for Friday, May 8th.
1: Well, some areas will see some severe storms off and on today through the Mother's Day weekend. But who? I'm meteorologist Ann Brunoff. Your forecast coming up.
12: We also have a...

0: fleet market recap coming up. President Trump and Chinese President Xi Jinping are scheduled to meet in Beijing next week. Jerry Golke, a market analyst and founder of the Golke Group, talked about what the meeting will be like and what it will likely mean for the soybean market.
1: Apparently, we're anticipating good news, and we haven't heard about that 8 million that Trump would like to sell. We're behind about 8 to 10 million over normal exports. So a person could assume that the market is thinking that something's good going to come out of the meeting. However, I remember the phase one meeting that they had back when Trump won, was first term, and everybody's excited about that. But in that framework that we had and signed, there was a phrase in there that China agreed to buy X amount of dollars worth of goods.
0: He says the phase one agreement might not have been what the U.S. really needed.
1: And they said, yes, we'll buy your beans if they're competitive, and we'll buy them if we need them. But we won't throw our new friends under the bus, meaning Brazil, where they've spent a lot of money on infrastructure. So the key I looked at was, well, what changed? Nothing really changed back then. They said that they would buy it if we're competitive and if they needed them. So now we don't even have an agreement for the framework that was done back in October, November. And now we're looking at another meeting. And I'm afraid, or I'm concerned, that reality might not be as positive as the hype.
0: He says he wants to hear more about specific amounts of bushels that China intends to purchase rather than dollar amounts.
1: They could very well talk about bushels, which would be positive, because the framework in November, Trump negotiated that framework deal and talked about 12 million metric tons this marketing season, which they complied with, and then another 25 million thereafter for the next 2 years. He's talking bushels this time, and that's what we really want to see happen. Is we want to see these bushels leave, whether it's corn or soybeans or sorghum, get them out of this country and not talk about so much about dollars.
0: The U.S.-China meeting is scheduled for next Thursday and Friday. And even though soybeans are not one of our state's biggest crops, Texas agriculture groups are still watching these trade talks closely because export markets impact the entire farm economy. The American Soybean Association says trade is critical to agriculture, with nearly 69 million metric tons of soy products exported during the current marketing year. Farm leaders warn new tariffs or trade disruptions could add more financial pressure at a time when producers are already dealing with high input costs and losses topping $100 an acre in some areas. The group says soybean exports took a major hit during the 2018 trade dispute with China, and producers do not want to relive that uncertainty. ASA is asking policymakers to protect key export markets while pursuing more targeted trade solutions for American agriculture. Speaking of trade, President Trump is continuing to push for tougher terms with the European Union while also facing new legal challenges over his tariff authority. Trump says that goods from the 27-member EU could face higher tariff rates if the bloc does not approve last year's trade framework by July 4th. The president has argued tariffs are necessary to pressure trading partners into fairer agreements and boost American manufacturing. At the same time, a federal trade court in New York ruled against the Trump administration's newer 10% global tariffs, saying the president exceeded the authority granted by Congress under current law. The decision follows a U.S. Supreme Court ruling earlier this year that limited the administration's ability to use emergency powers to impose broad tariffs. The White House is expected to appeal this recent ruling while trade negotiations with the European Union continue. Supporters of the tariffs say they've helped strengthen America's negotiating position, while critics argue the measures create uncertainty for businesses, agriculture, and global markets. International events are increasingly putting U.S. agriculture in the crosshairs of foreign policy. First, it was Russia, Ukraine, and the war's impact on world grain and fertilizer supplies. Now it's Iran and the hit to fuel, fertilizer, and food impeded through the Strait of Hormuz. Secretary of State Marco Rubio.
2: There's humanitarian aid destined for different countries in the world that's stranded in the Persian Gulf right now. It's the fertilizer that they need for their food and crops.
0: About one-third of the world's fertilizer and a fifth of its oil moves out of the Gulf through the Strait, and that's raised fuel, fertilizer, and food prices. And Rubio warns it can happen anywhere.
2: If we live in a world where global shipping lanes can be taken over by countries, that'll have a direct impact on Americans in the short and the long term, and we can't let it start by Iran doing it.
0: He says China could do the same in the Taiwan Strait, a passage for one-fifth of global trade, including oil, natural gas, and computer chips. President Trump is about to go to China, as we mentioned, and that's an ally of Iran and its biggest oil buyer. China wants a U.S.-Iran truce and a continued trade truce with Washington. U.S. Trade Representative Jamison Greer wants stability.
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5: It's market information on the Lone Star Farm and Ranch report. A light trade was noted in the north at 402, which is $3 higher than last week's weighted average, and some southern live cattle traded at 256 to 257, which is $2 to $3 higher. Box beef prices closed lower, choice down 268 to 386.94, select off $5.21 to 384.42 on 107 loads. Base grade spot cotton bids in Texas from 76.25 to higher grades of 83 cents even on 302 bales. The Cottlook A index was down 75 points to 93.80. The AWP jumped 393 points to 69.59. The livestock complex ended the day mixed, with the cattle contracts unwilling to do anything but trade lower despite that higher cash trade. Meanwhile, the lean hog complex finally came into some support. June live cattle down $3.42 at 250 and a nickel. August live cattle closed down $3 at 245.90. October live cattle lost $3.75 to close at 239.97. May feeders down 607 at 366.32. August feeders down 687 at 366.17. September feeders lost $6.65 to close at 364.65. May lean hogs down 20 cents at 91.50. June was down 32 cents at 99.37. But July was up 70 cents at 102.95. Nearby Class 3 milk remained under pressure from the low cheese market. May held on to the $17 mark, but not by much. The contract closed at $17.08, down 49 cents. With some influence from crude oil and the rainy weather, the cotton market finished with triple-digit losses, but it didn't feel that bearish. July closed at 83 cents even, down 105 points. December ended at 83.69, down 107. And March finished at 84.41, 110 points lower. Estimated volume was 62,356 contracts. Geopolitical volatility and wheat prices continued to drive the corn market as prices soften for the third straight session. Corn prices fought off early session lows but still ended slightly down. May corn closed unchanged at 452 and three quarters. July corn down a penny at 467 and a half. December corn down half a penny at 489 and a half. Wheat continued to weaken, with the KC contracts leading the move lower as lower energy prices and optimism surrounding a potential end to the Iran conflict pressured the broader grain complex. May Chicago wheat down 4 1/4 at 601 and three quarters. July Chicago wheat down a nickel at 612 and a quarter. May Kansas City wheat down 21 cents at 650. 4 and 3 quarters. July Kansas City wheat down 19 and 3 quarters at 667 and a quarter. With the Lone Star Farm and Ranch report, I'm Chelsea Wade, TSN News.
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2: I'm Alan Sky. An Amber Alert's active for a 13-year-old girl abducted from a town south of Shreveport, Louisiana, last believed to be here in Texas. Merlin Chirinos Arguerto is Hispanic, 5'5", 120 pounds, with black hair and brown eyes. Police say she may have been with 18-year-old Daniel Mejia in a white 2008 Chevy Suburban with Texas plates, VML6061. SUV's got a skull sticker on the back driver's side window and a Mojo sticker on the back passenger side window. If you see them, call 911. They say they've tracked this case to Allen, Texas. It's north of Dallas. Both races to replace Ken Paxton as attorney general are coming down to the May 26th runoff. Here's TSN's Chris Fox.
3: On the Republican side, State Senator Mays Middleton is showing well in the latest University of Houston poll. He leads Congressman Chip Roy by 9%, 48% to 39%. Political scientist Mark Jones conducted the survey.
4: 38% of Republican primary voters have an unfavorable opinion of Chip Roy, compared to only 20% who have an unfavorable opinion of Mays Middleton.
3: On the Democratic side, Dallas State Senator Nathan Johnson beat former Galveston Mayor Joe Jaworski by 22% in the March primary. Jones expects more of the same.
4: Nathan Johnson is the very strong favorite. He was close to capturing an absolute majority back in March. He has lots of institutional support.
3: In Austin, Chris Fox, TSN News.
2: Data center development in Texas could be putting a strain on the power grid. There's now a push to let high-tech firms build their own generators, which would operate independently.
5: You take new demand off the grid without taking growth off the table.
2: Glenn Lyons leads a group called Advocates for Consumer-Regulated Electricity. He says with this approach, the data centers would not be competing head-to-head with Texas families for the same power supply. He says that would good at drive up costs. CDC's been tracking down cruise passengers who may have been exposed to the hantavirus, and they've come here to Texas.
6: Two people who were on board that ill-fated cruise liner are Texans. Chris Van Dusen with the Department of State Health Services says the pair got off and came home before realizing what was happening.
7: They have not had any symptoms. They are, monitoring themselves for, the daily temperature checks.
6: But he warns that even though the couple does not think they have come in contact with a hantavirus patient, they could still get sick. He would not say where they are living. In San Antonio, Michael Board, TSN News.
2: World Cup comes to Texas in less than 40 days, and a couple hundred volunteers are helping beautify areas around the State Fair of Texas in Dallas, where the fan festival is going to be held.
8: We'll be mulching, we'll be pulling weeds, and planting flowers. So it'll be a beautiful addition to this already wonderful park.
2: Visit Dallas's Craig Davis as the volunteers' contributions are one piece of the puzzle in making the fan fest come alive during the event. This is TSN News.
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2: The United Arab Emirates are now, in their words, actively engaging with a missile and drone attack as a ceasefire with Iran struggles to take hold. UAE's defense ministry is telling residents not to touch any debris fragments. U.S. military says it intercepted Iranian attacks on three Navy ships in the Strait of Hormuz last night, targeted military facilities responsible for those attacks. We talked about those Texans on that ship where some have got hantavirus. Spain is getting ready to receive 140 passengers from that cruise ship. At least three people have died. Several others are sick. U.S. and U.K. are setting up flights for their citizens. Secretary of State Marco Rubio plans to meet with Italy's premier to try to ease tensions over the war in Iran. President Donald Trump's criticism of Europe's stand on the conflict, along with tariffs, have strained the relationship with some European allies. Italy opposes the war and will not let U.S. bombers land there without prior approval. I'm Alan Skaya, TSN News.

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0: I've been happy poor. I've been happy rich. But there's always, there's just the next idea. 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
12: 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And when it comes to pain medications, opioids, they need to know that they should never be taken without a prescription and never shared with friends or family. It's dangerous and illegal. So talk with your kids, because when you talk, they hear you.

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806-680-2790. You know the number. If you'd like to text the show, I got blasted early on about the game being on the air. We preempted Clay and Buck. It was the softball game. The Lady Raiders headed to the Big 12 championship. I mean, I think that's important. We're not becoming a sports station. That's not happening. That's not what we do here. So couple of texts. Oh, my goodness. Hopefully we're not going to lose this slot to sports. Oh, no, it's not going to happen. It was just a very special event, a very special softball game, Texas Tech Lady Raiders. Anyway, good evening. Welcome to the show. Happy to hear from you. I got a load of things. I mean, just all over the board. The shotgun approach to show prep has happened today. I got a lot of stuff, but a lot of breaking news. But what I can tell you is nothing new has happened on the Hantavirus story, but yet we're still airing that thing on the 15s on Fox and a few other stations. The cruise ship has docked. There's people got sick. That's it. Nothing to it. I mean, I can't believe that is dominating the news cycle. Now, here's what is dominating the news cycle, and I will tell on myself today. I didn't work much today, Nick. I went and played golf. Played in a great tournament, and I happened to play with a college student who played with us today. I won't tell you who he is, but he's very tall, and he's very athletic, and he may be able to snap football. Anyway, that's all I'm going to say. Great kid. Is our ringer. He's a heck of a golfer. He's got a better career at golf. I don't know how good he is at football, but he's got a great career at golf. Oh, let's see. Another game text. The game was in Monterey. Oh, was that the game that was on Monterey High School Girls? I thought we were listening to the – I listened off and on. Did we air the Monterey High School Girls game today? Don't mess with the girls. Okay. We did not air the Lady Raiders did advance, but we didn't air that game. I was confused. I'm sorry, 544. Thank you for correcting me. I thought we had the Lady Raiders game on. I was busy playing golf. I was not listening to what was on. I had the radio going. I was just listening to music. They lost 17-1. Now that's depressing. You could have left that part out. I didn't know. They lost. So sorry. I'm a Coronado grad. I mean, it's okay when Monterey loses. It's okay when the Plainsmen don't do well. Doesn't make me sad. Anyway. So playing with the and he starts telling me about this kid's a senior, and he's trying to take finals, and he starts telling me about this crash in the whole test-taking system. I said, really? It's kind of interesting, and we're talking about it. Well, it's more than just local. It's a nationwide cyber attack that attacked, they're calling it the Canvas attack, the Canvas hack. It has impacted thousands of schools, not just Texas Tech. You got kids, and they've got it back up and going. Let's see. 544, I'm good. They still love me. Okay, thank you. All I knew was, see, nobody was specific when I come in to the studio, fire everything up, and I always check the text line because we get some afternoon texts. We do. We get quite a few people to weigh in throughout the afternoon, so I take a look, see if anything is relevant, and if there's some issues, and we address them. You know, that is the transparency that I like. You know, so anyway, I just, because I was kind of following the Lady Raiders, I assumed that was a game we aired. But anyway, Monterey. But, you know, support your local teams, folks. That's all I got to say. That's what we're doing here. Anyway, see, the digressions have begun. Man, I'm feeling so good today. This is a good day. It's a great week. Good day. Out with friends. And I'm just feeling pretty good about it. So we're going to bounce all over the place. But I start looking into the cyber attack, this Canvas hack, and it's affected schools all over the country. So the cyber attack shut down an education platform. This is the test-taking platform. I'm assuming that if Texas Tech doesn't use this particular platform,
they were

in the hack somehow. But it's used by universities and K-12 schools across the United States, and Thursday, depriving students and teachers of essential materials at a time when they're making or taking or preparing for final exams. Canvas, the popular cloud-based digital hub for classrooms, has more than 30 million users globally, more than 8,000 institutions as customers. A parent company Instructure says on its website, that's where the information comes from, large public school systems, top universities like Columbia, Princeton, Harvard, and the toppest university of them all, Texas Tech, should have been first on that list, CNN, where I got this article from. They had the best read, by the way. Like, why are you reading stuff from that rag? Well, because sometimes this is not a political thing, right? If it's a political tilt, then yeah, you get some variances. But, you know, AP and CNN, all of them write, you know, good articles like this. CNN, who just happened to have the best article. So there you go. Before you start blowing me up. I've like said that before. I'm like, oh, I'm reading this off of CNN, and I get like so much text hate. You know, how dare you click on that? It's not going to infect your computer to open up an article once in a while from someone, and you get to kind of do a little op research. Anyway, see, there's those digressions. Large public school systems like Texas Tech, I'll rewrite it for you, reported a ransom note signed by hacking group had appeared on the homepage of their school's campus sites yesterday. The hack came after group believed to be behind it warned Instructure in a ransom note, pay or leak. That's it. Pay or leak, saying it had accessed data from millions of users, including students, teachers, and staff. FBI has mobilized resources in multiple states to assist victims of the hack. There's victims, I guess. It's just kids couldn't take their tests. A source familiar with the matter told CNN. FBI spokesperson declined to comment. Instructure said that this morning that Canvas was fully back online and available for use. Multiple universities and school districts throughout the county reported their Canvas pages were back up and running today, though some schools had already extended deadlines and changed finals schedules because of the hack. So I will add that there are a few students locally that were a little upset that they didn't get a little bit more information about what was going on, and the system was down for a little while, and they didn't get any extra study time. And I thought it was kind of funny. I know we need a couple of hours. Oh, come on. If you're not ready for your final 2 hours before you're supposed to take your final, when the system, you're not ready for your final. I mean, get over it. Take your test. I'm sure you did fine. Here's what we know, how the Canvas hack unfolded. University of Washington student tried to log on to Canvas around noon yesterday, was greeted by the message from the hacking group Shiny Hunters, who claimed to have breached the platform's parent company, according to a screenshot obtained by CNN. The note, reported by a different student news outlet, demanded ransoms to prevent data leaks from the platform. A student at the University of Pennsylvania said he was logged out of his Canvas account while studying for finals. Professors had to scramble to send class materials in other ways. Universities across the country, including, I'm changing this up a little, Texas Tech, Columbia University, Rutgers, Princeton, Kent State, Harvard, Georgetown, issued statements alerting students impacting institutions nationwide. School districts in California, Florida, Georgia, Oklahoma, I mean, all the states. No need to name them all. It's like all 50 states, all across the country. I don't know if it's all 50 states, but it was a widespread hack. This was the second school data breach claimed by Shiny Hunters this month. Thursday's ransom note. The group claimed that it hacked Instructure again and faulted the company's response to the previous attack. We didn't get enough attention out of it, so we're going to do it again. Instead of contacting us to resolve it, they ignored us and did some security patches. On May 1st, Instructure said it experienced a cybersecurity incident perpetrated by a criminal threat actor. That doesn't tell you much, does it? The company said the breach had been contained the next day, but usernames, email addresses, student ID numbers, and communications from some institutions appear to have been exposed. They know your grades now. Shiny Hunter claimed in a ransom note shared on May 3rd by a ransomware .live, which tracks ransomware attacks and groups, that it had breached

275 million individuals' data and had access to several billions of private messages. I hope students are not using that system for, like, anything sensitive. Given a May 6 deadline for instruction to reach out. In a note yesterday, the hacking group gave a May 12th deadline for impacted schools to negotiate a settlement. Bold. During the Canvas interruption, Instructure said on Thursday it put the platform in maintenance mode as it investigated the issue. Later that night, it announced Canvas would be available again for most users. Pretty good response, honestly, being in and using companies that host big servers like this. It's part of our business. That's pretty quick. I mean, generally attacks like this, especially ransom attacks and where they lock your system down in exchange for large amounts of money in Bitcoin, for them to get this back online, great backups. As a result, we made it a difficult decision to temporarily shut down our Free for Teacher accounts. This gives us the confidence to restore access to Canvas, which is now fully back online and available for use, the company said in the statement. Cyber attacks on education platforms are not new. Software provider Final Sight suffered a ransomware attack in July of 22. The websites of about 5,000 schools were impacted, and it goes on and on. So who is Shiny Hunters? Little is known, which is what usually happens about this hacking group. It's groups, they just sit out there and hack stuff. It's to get money. It's to make money off of. It's a ransomware. We lock you down, and we won't unlock you until you pay us. I've worked with a company that got locked down like this before, and there's actually cybersecurity companies that will come in and they take over and they negotiate the price down. They do a proof of life, a proof of ability to unlock or decrypt what they've encrypted, and then they facilitate buying the Bitcoin and transfer it and all that. But it's a gamble. You know, a lot of companies will come in there or you know, I don't know, the FBI sometimes will say, well, don't pay them. Because if you pay them, then they're just going to keep doing it. And, you know, but we need our data back. We need to be back up online. And, you know, the backup companies love it because they get to go in and sell backup strategies after that. And you figure out you're not backing up as well as you thought you were. And now all of a sudden the backup companies get this one. What if it's the backup companies doing it? Ooh, the tinfoil hat conspiracy theory. What if it's them doing the ransomware attacks and then coming in and saying, you know, if you had only had our backup service, you would have been able to get back online really fast. Maybe so. I'm not going to name any backup companies because they got a lot more money than I do. The group claimed responsibility for the hack for hacking Ticketmaster and attempting to sell the data on the dark web in 24. And then earlier this year, Mandiant, cyber intelligence firm owned by Google, reported an increase in activity consistent with prior Shiny Hunters branded extortion operations. Anyway, this is the great messed up the finals hack of 2026 when everybody's trying to take their finals at Tech. 806-680-2790. We're going to hit the break. Back with more Chad Hastie Show in a moment.

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2: 508. So there wasn't any, I mean, they were the first ones. No prize for you, sorry, but you're the winner. The big first texter winner. Little dismal effort here, listeners. 806-680-2790. Let me know you're alive and out there. And this is the only reason we know we're actually broadcasting is when you tell us you're listening out there. No, we have all fancy monitors to tell us. So Nick's got a radio in the studio, turns it up. That's our fancy monitor. That's how we know we monitor. Now, we never know. We're just listening to the local. We don't know if we're going out in Amarillo, Wichita Falls, and Abilene until we hear from you. So anyway, hey, give us a text. Love to hear from you. If you're a victim of the hack, I can't imagine that you're, you know, most people that would be victim of the hack, unless you're a teacher, would be listening to us today. But you never know. We have a few young listeners that are educating themselves with local talk radio. You know, it's never a bad idea. But if you're a victim of the hack, love to hear from you and how it impacted you. Let's see. I love Fox News. Trump is soon departing on Marine One. Like, we have to see him walk out every time. He's going to walk out, see what kind of suit he's in. It's going to be in a blue suit, folks. I'm going to tell you right now. Okay. Interesting story this morning, and one that I've been watching a little bit, but just because it's well, you'll figure it out here in a minute. Supreme Court of Virginia strikes down a redistricting amendment and keeps the current maps in place. Groundbreaking ruling upholds lower court's decision and caps months-long legal fight with national implications. Supreme Court of Virginia today struck down the voter-approved redistricting amendment, upholding a lower court ruling that declared the measure unconstitutional less than 24 hours after last week's special election had briefly halted its implementation. Virginia does stuff kind of weird, too. The high court found that the amendment itself was flawed because lawmakers approved the proposal after voting had already started in the 2025 House of Delegates election, depriving more than 1.3 million Virginians of an opportunity to weigh on the issue when choosing their representatives. The 4-3 ruling is close. Leaves the state's current congressional districts, which gives Democrats a 6-5 advantage, leaves it in place through 26 midterm election and the rest of the decade instead of proposed districts that Democrats believed could produce a 10-1 advantage. This does have implications. Let's see. The decision affirms the ruling by a Tazewell County judge who blocked the amendment, siding with Republican challengers who argued the General Assembly failed to follow required constitutional procedures. You don't do that stuff at the last minute. In the opinion, the justices said Article 12, Section 1 of Virginia's Constitution requires an intervening general election between the legislature's first and second approvals of a constitutional amendment so voters can evaluate candidates based on their stance and on the proposal. The purpose of Article 12, Section 1 is to give voters opportunity to participate in the process. Why are we restating the whole thing? Of amending their constitution, as one of the justices wrote, the Commonwealth in this case ended up denying over 1.3 million Virginians their constitutional right to have a voice in the debate over whether their constitution should be amended. I mean, you don't mess around when amending your state constitution. Seems kind of crazy. Let's see. State senators, blah, blah, blah. The Senate Republican leader, one of the appellees in the case praised the ruling as a reaffirmation of Virginia's constitutional process. And I'm going to run out of time. I'm going to read this during the break and see if it's worth finishing. It might be. It is a landmark case. It is very, very important to the national.

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But now we've got to take a break. 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
9: Mama, what does the chicken say? Dog. Cat.

maybe stuff didn't get settled down and they took it, you know, they took it offline and maybe it fired up. We haven't heard from either one of them, which is kind of weird. No Hollywood, no ruckus. So, I mean, there might be some like old school behind the bleacher street fight happening tonight. I don't know. I don't want to give odds on either one of them. Both of them, I think, could scrap a little bit. I think so. I don't know. We'll see. One of them will check in a little bit. One of them might check in a little bit and claim victory. Could be. We'll see. I don't know. Ruckus may not be listening. Who knows? Anyway, there is a little bit more in this article while I'm looking at this, and it is important the way this works because this could impact the midterms. Pretty great. It could be a big impact. It's going to be a big impact. Let's see. The chairman of the RNC, Joe Gruters, could be Gruters. I always pronounce it wrong, which had filed an amicus brief in the case, brought a similar challenge, accused the Democrats of trying to redraw Virginia's congressional districts for political advantage ahead of the 26 midterms. They're trying to say we did that in Texas. Democrats just learned that when you try to rig elections, you lose, he said in a statement today. Today, the Virginia Supreme Court sided with the rule of law and struck down the Democrats' unconstitutional maps. He said the RNC led the charge in court against his blatant power grab and accused Democrats of spending more than $66 million in an effort to lock in control and silence voters. Virginia Attorney General Jay Jones criticized the ruling, said the state is still considering its legal options. Today, the Supreme Court of Virginia has chosen to put politics over rule of law. See, that's what he says, and yet the Republicans say we're putting rule of law over politics. See the spin from both sides? It's amazing how polarizing issues like these are. The decision silences the voices of millions of Virginians who cast their ballot in every corner of the Commonwealth. I bet. Let's see. Jones defended the amendment process as timely, constitutionally compliant, and legally sound. Your state constitution didn't, or state Supreme Court didn't think so. Accused the court's Republican appointed majority of contorting the plain language of the Constitution and Code of Virginia. His office is evaluating every legal pathway, blah, blah, blah. Constitutional law professor, University of Richmond, said an appeal to the Supreme Court of the United States would face significant practical and legal obstacles, particularly this late in the court's term and so close to the 26 elections. Very late in the SCOTUS term, for the Supreme Court justice to give an appeal a full dress treatment, I'm going to go completely through it, hear all the arguments, and justices are often reluctant to rule on voting disputes as elections approach, and for good reason. Excuse me. I don't have a cough button handy. You just got to listen to all that. Sorry. We'll have that fixed immediately. However, this is an important case. It may be possible that SCOTUS would entertain an appeal. He added the nation's highest court also may be reluctant to second guess the interpretation of Virginia's constitution by a 4-3 majority of their state Supreme Court. I think they'll be reluctant too. I mean, the Supreme Court that is ruled over their own constitution, then you're going to have the state Supreme Court come in and say, you don't get to decide what you do with it. Is that a 10th Amendment issue at that point? I don't think it is. The court decision comes 12 days after justices heard oral arguments in the case, pressing attorneys on whether lawmakers complied with constitutional requirements, blah, blah, blah. Let's see if there's anything else. The lawsuit was filed October by Republican lawmakers and a member of Virginia's redistricting commission. They argued the legislature overstepped its authority and failed to follow the constitutionally mandated process. If you've got a mandated process on how amendments happen, why would you come in and subvert that? Well, I know why. 10-1 majority, you know, 10-1 advantage for the Democrats is why. We don't cheat. You got caught cheating. No, we don't cheat. Rule of law. No, you're not the party of rule of law. The Republicans are the party of rule of law. Stop stealing our talking points. Let's see. The rest of it is just, my goodness, they really, somebody's earning their stripes on this article here. Let's see. Heated campaigns culminated in the close final margin. The fight over the amendment intensifies in the weeks leading up to the vote. Outside groups backing both sides poured millions of dollars into the campaign in March, flooding voters with ads and mailers. Some of the messaging drew criticism for civil rights era imagery. Both parties expanded outreach efforts.

0: results, as early voting data showed, strong turnout in Republican-leaning parts of the state, making the final outcome harder to predict. Final days of the campaign, Governor Abigail Spanberger ramped up her public support for the amendment, while former Governor Glenn Youngkin urged voters to reject the member and continue pressing the courts to block the measure. Spanberger said she was disappointed by the ruling, but emphasized that voters will still ultimately decide the balance of political power in the 26 midterm elections. Well, they still have a choice. More than 3 million Virginians cast their ballots in Virginia's redistricting referendum, and the majority of Virginia voters voted to push back against the president, who said he is entitled to more Republican seats in Congress with a temporary and responsive. Here comes that little tilt in the language. With a temporary and responsive referendum. I was looking for it. They made their voices heard. Blah, blah, blah. This is what is happening in Virginia. But it's interesting. So that will be, those are all key votes. The midterms are critical. I told you I was going to spend a significant amount of airtime between now and November, really. I mean, right now we're talking about, of course, our runoff, primary runoff elections that are happening. And voter turnout is going to be key in some of those races. It's you need to turn out. We need to have a big turnout for those. But more importantly, we got to have a big turnout in November. All of these efforts are for naught if you don't turn out. The groundwork's laid. You got to turn out and vote. It's going to be critical. Nick, let's go ahead and fire off the break a little early. Not much, but a little early. We'll go ahead and fire off the break. Back to wrap up the hour in just a minute. Texter, it's time for you to step it up. 806-680-2790. Nick is not feeling any love right now because it's just quiet. It's kind of a ghost town here on Attention Deficit Friday on the Chad Hasty Show. Back in a moment.
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11 as the district's Board of Trustees took a record vote on the implementation of SB 11 during its February 26, 2026 board meeting pursuant to the new law. So I haven't read that bill in its entirety, but I'm assuming that it just requires them to take a vote, does it, on whether to implement it. But I don't think it necessarily requires them to implement it, just to take a vote on it. I need to check on that and make sure. But they say they're unaware of any investigation. However, the Attorney General said he is investigating Lubbock Independent School District. So we'll see if anything comes out of that. It's interesting that the Attorney General did make a visit to Lubbock, and that may have prompted the statement. It's, well, while I'm in Lubbock, I'm going to say I'm investigating Lubbock, and while I'm somewhere else, I'm investigating somewhere else. But he said he is investigating other districts. I'm sure there will be more to come on that. Let's see. What can we get into here? This is silly. The Texas Tech students, and I believe faculty were involved, hold a mock funeral for academic freedom. Yeah, it's definitely faculty out there with it. I'm seeing some pictures of it. It's absolutely ridiculous. There's a hearse, like an old buggy-style horse, horse-drawn hearse. People dressed up, it's the weird people of Texas Tech. That's what you are, the weird people. They're not happy with the chancellor. Science calling him coward, rest in peace, critical thinking. Our school is gone. And they got like a pretty good horse-drawn carriage. It's an old horse-drawn hearse. Where they found this thing? It's got the glass and the curtains and the works. Looks like a guy dressed in what might be Amish attire. It's all black. It's driving the hearse. They went all out on this one. Some students and faculty held the mock funeral outside the Texas Tech University System building on Thursday, saying that academic freedom was murdered. He's murdered it, that evil chancellor. The protest was ahead of Texas Tech University System Board of Regents meeting. The board, alongside Chancellor Creighton, approved course restrictions earlier this year. These are not issues that are fringe or frivolous, as the chancellor wants us to think. These are issues relevant to many different fields of study, from biology, physiology, and social work. It is important we learn to work with diverse people in order to be career ready, said Tara Finley, a Texas Tech student and organizer of the protest. Career readiness is something Creighton says he's focused on, calling it a duty to ensure coursework is aligned with long-term student success. Not a vacation, it's an education. Working with CEOs and working with the expectations of the private sector, working to closely align the expectations of those that will be hiring students direct from this campus very soon after they graduate. I think that we are very much in line with those expectations there, the chancellor said. Some students disagree because they want gender studies and all the other garbage that has infiltrated their curriculum, worrying employers will not view Texas Tech degree as a well-rounded education. I don't think that's the case. I think you're a little misguided. I don't think that they're going through at your degree and actually looking at the course of study and saying, oh my goodness, you're missing education on DEI and gender studies and all the other garbage that has nothing to do with your degree, the validity of our degree. And oh my goodness, this is the thing that doesn't make any sense to me. Were the courses easier? Did they make them harder all of a sudden? And now marginal students aren't going to pass because we're actually teaching real, genuine things in those degree programs? Or is it just something to be outraged about? Those faculty that were out there, I mean, they're probably all tenured and their jobs are all safe. I would be looking at them as the first step in a long list of people to dismiss, possibly. The validity of our degrees is going to be very much diminished when it comes to job opportunities and stuff like that. You're not going to go try to get a job. Come on. An employer is going to look at a Texas Tech degree and be like, oh, these people were taught with these regulations and these censorships and stuff, and I'm just not going to go with someone who's well-rounded and able to speak and be open-minded about these things. Come on. This is Maddox Gillen, Texas Tech student and co-founder of Raiders Against Censorship.
Students say students and staff at the protest said they feel their voices aren't being heard by the university.

0: system, Chancellor Creighton, though, says they are. We're not looking for 100% ratification and validation. What's important to us is people feel heard. That's what makes the world go round. The best part of what Texas Tech has to offer, and we're fully supportive of the right to speak and bring horse-drawn hearses to campus. It really is kind of impressive, though. Creighton said diversity is alive and well across the system, adding that even if courses cannot discuss certain topics, students will still be exposed to varying views through their interactions outside of the classroom, i.e. where they have free speech at. We have one of the most diverse campuses in America. We can walk across our campuses and see that immediately. So that diversity, along with diversity viewpoint, is alive and well and thriving across the Texas Tech University system here on the Texas Tech campus in Lubbock. Chancellor's office noted that less than 3% of courses required revision. 3%. 3% drew a horse-drawn hearse to the campus. It's kind of neat. I mean, good-looking horses pulling this thing. It's the Chad Hastie Show on the Texas Town Square Media Network. That'll wrap up hour one of a Friday, Attention Deficit Friday edition. Time for news and weather. See you in a few minutes.
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Hey, welcome back to Hour 2 of the Chad Hasty Show. Steve Evans hanging out with you on this Friday. Attention deficit Friday. Beautiful Friday afternoon into evening. 806-680-2790. Number 2, text the show. Nick wants you to know that the next 10 texters that text in, 806-680-2790, will be the next 10 texters. And the first 10 textures of the hour. Absolutely.

suit, had his blue suit and red tie on, the typical, very typical look of the president. Checking in weather real quick. I know we just had our weather brief, but looking at the radar, and nothing really out there except you folks up north of Wichita Falls, Lawton area, some storm activity over there. But we do have a cold front kind of coming down. It's south of Amarillo. You're probably already feeling some of the winds shift up there in Amarillo. A little cooler temperature. Still 90 degrees here in Lubbock, 83 up there, 81 degrees down in Abilene, 90 in Lubbock. And starting to get colder around the DFW metro. So that cold front's going to move down south of Lubbock overnight. And then we have all of the interesting stuff that happens behind it. But no significant weather happening as we take our top of the hour look at my fancy radar program here that I'm taking a look at. But anyway, always keeping an eye on the weather. 806-680-2790. Let's see. I had a couple of things I wanted to do, but I want to do this first. Let me bring up a statement, a very good one. And now I've lost it. I've clicked the wrong thing. Here it is, bringing it up. This is, if you're on the mailing list, the email list from Congressman Jody Arrington, he does his updates called The Alarm. And he'll put them out, on X, Instagram, Facebook, email. He gets them out there. But he did an interesting tribute in this edition of The Alarm, remembering Chad Hasty. It says, "My heart is heavy with grief over the passing of my friend Chad Hasty. Chad was a consummate professional, a man of faith, and a true patriot. We had a lot of interviews over the last 10 years, and I could always count on him to be fair, insightful, and just down to earth. He often spoke of his family, which were the love of his life. I'll miss him dearly. He was more than just a radio personality and political pundit. He was a dear friend." Words from Congressman Chad Hasty. Interestingly enough, too, if he puts there's links embedded in the pictures, and if you click the link of he and Chad Hasty, it opens up the website AmericaReadsTheBible.com. I just thought that was pretty interesting. By accident, I clicked the picture, and it popped up the website. So he's got that embedded in the link. I don't know if that was deliberate, but it was quite interesting. But a great picture. I don't know. Ken Corbin could tell us where this is at, and if he's listening, he can tell me. I don't remember if it was in D.C. I think you're in the picture, Ken. You may be sitting next to him, but an interview with Chad and the congressman. I think it was maybe a D.C. trip that he posted that in. But, Congressman Arrington is, I was just coming in, was the incoming Lubbock County Republican Party chair when Congressman Arrington was elected. Been together a long time. Had a great run. He was really never going to do more than 10. He was never going to do more than 8. Gave us 10 good years. And, he was always early on. I interviewed him on Chad's morning show on KFYO. And, I mean, he was on record from the get-go saying he supported term limits. Absolutely. He really didn't see himself doing more than 8. He held that. I mean, I heard him say it multiple times in speeches, and not just in Lubbock, and not just. I mean, I've heard him speak all over the place. I've heard him speak in D.C., and he's maintained that he believed in term limits. And so, we got 10 good years out of him, but a lot of interviews, both in person, in studio, on the phone. He came in to the Southwest studio on numerous occasions and did interviews here with us when I was filling in for Chad. And when I called him right after we got the news, it was probably the wrong time, but he was decimated to learn the news. And so I appreciate him putting that in his alarm, the alarm, the update from Jody, but a lot of other good things. He's got some information about the Texas Republicans Unite Behind His Border Resolution. I'm not going to go on to those, but there is an update on the farm bill that I wanted to bring you quickly out of his update. Last year, I was proud to help deliver historic wins for American agriculture through the passage of the One Big Beautiful Bill. It did have some pretty strong agricultural investments, $66 billion in investments, boosting reference prices and crop insurance, promoting trade, and
securing some SNAP reforms, long overdue SNAP reforms.

So I want to pause right there to remind everyone that when we look at the farm bill, everyone thinks, man, it's this great big massive expensive bill, and man, those farmers must be doing well. A small percentage, and I don't have the breakdown in front of me, but a small percentage is actually farm related. It's agriculture related. It's related to subsidies and assistance and insurance programs and crop insurance programs and things like that that actually protect the farmer, protect our food, protect our crops. Very few, very little. Most of it is food stamps. And I've long asked the congressman and anyone who'll listen to me, what is it going to take to separate that out? To just say, this is the food stamp bill, the SNAP bill, and this is actually the farm bill. Because too often we get Democrats and those that are in opposition to the farm bill, which is strange because they're not in opposition to it when they're wanting to raise food stamp benefits. Oh, that's when the farm bill needs to increase. When they're opposed to it is when increases in the farm bill are going to go to actually farming, to actual agriculture, to help farmers. And then the Democrat narrative is, oh, it's just too expensive. Look at everything the farmers are getting. The attempt is to confuse people and hide the fact that it contains food stamps in the bill. It needs to be separate. I don't know what it's going to take to separate it, but every time I bring it up, I get told that you'll never get that done. That is a big, massive political tool, if you will, that goes back and forth, and the Democrats love to use it when they're getting their way and they're increasing SNAP benefits. And I love the reforms. This is a long list of things that it did to modify SNAP and the way it works, but they love to use those talking points when they're trying to increase SNAP benefits. Oh, the farm bill, we need to strengthen the farm bill. But wait a minute. When we come along and start modifying that thing and say, we're going to put some extra farm subsidies, we're going to come in and help areas that are hit hardest. And I'll tell you how the state of Texas is doing it here in a little bit. If I can get that pulled up during the break, but that's when the farm bill's too expensive. Oh my good, the evil farm bill. Those farmers taking all this. Oh, I'll tell you, it's all food stamps, folks, most of it. And I'm in that business. This year's farm bill authorizes the remaining agriculture programs not included in reconciliation and advances key priorities I've fought for on behalf of West Texas producers, including my legislation to give farmers a stronger voice in pesticide decisions and a pilot crop insurance program designed to incentivize producers to bring their cotton to harvest, not just turn it under. The bill also strengthens trade promotion, supports beginning farmers, invest in conservation and precision agriculture, continues to hold states accountable for SNAP mismanagement. See, again, we're talking about food stamps while we're talking about the farm bill. For years, Democrats held our farmers hostage in order to protect bloated and broken welfare programs. Republicans changed that equation by securing the core agriculture reforms last year through reconciliation. Removed the political leverage that had blocked meaningful farm bill reforms for far too long and delivered real results for rural America. West Texas producers deserve certainty. The farm bill should be focused on farmers, ranchers, and the farm economy, not unchecked welfare spending. It's exactly what House Republicans are delivering through these historic reforms. Sadly, it's not complete separation of SNAP and the farm bill. But I don't know. I would love to hear someone start. Nobody talks about that. Nobody talks about separating the two. I would love to hear him do it. Let's separate it. You'd be surprised how little actually goes to farming. You really would. I'll get the actual numbers here one of these days when I think about it, and we'll talk about that for sure. But great memorial for Chad Hastie, Congressman. Thank you so much for putting that in your update. You can go to Congressman Arrington's campaign page, and I think you can get on that mailing list to get the alarm. It's usually got pretty good updates. I'm scrolling down to the bottom here to see if there's a join link. I don't know. I'm subscribed to it. But you can visit his website, if this link works, at jodyarrington.com, and get on that sign up for those email updates. I'm hoping that the next Texas 19 congressman will continue that process because it's been really informative. All right.

0: 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Got a few more things. 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

Again, 806-680-2790. Now, this story's, it's creepy. I'm going to bring it to you, and I was a little bit reluctant. Embarrassing things like this that happen to us locally, sometimes, I don't know. But it's news, and it's newsworthy. And we can talk about it here for a second. This says out of a court document, former Friendship ISD aide, this is in out of Lubbock, admits to acting inappropriately with a student. My goodness. A now former Friendship ISD special education aide has been special education aide. This is what really bothers me when I first read this. The part that really got to me. Special education students, some of them have a hard time saying something wrong happened here. He's charged with a state jail felony of voyeurism. Documents obtained this afternoon show Tanae Harrell admitted to acting inappropriately with a 7-year-old student at Legacy Elementary, according to an affidavit from the Friendship Independent School District Police Department on April 29th. And we're just hearing about it now. Harrell made lewd comments about a student's physical appearance. Then, according to court records, she pulled up the girl's shirt and turned the student toward another staff member. The affidavit states four staff members witnessed the incident. This is the beacon of stupidity. It was also captured on a classroom security video. She's cooked. When speaking with investigators, Howell reportedly admitted to the crime. The parents are furious. When administrators learned of the incident Monday, Harrell was removed from the classroom and placed on leave while district police investigated. The district reports, Harrell was fired yesterday and then arrested last night. As noted in the statement below, I'll read to you in a second. Friendship ISD reported notified families who have a student in the classroom. Everybody that had any interaction with this aide. District calls reported behavior unacceptable. Yes. And stress the student safety is the top priority. Shouldn't ever happen in the first place. District is offering extra support counseling. Here's the statement. Late last night, Tanae Harrell, a former Legacy Elementary special education aide, was arrested and charged with voyeurism based on a Friendship Police Department investigation. On May 7th, prior to arrest, she was terminated and is no longer with the district. It's like if you fall off a ladder, you're fired 5 seconds before you hit the ground kind of thing. You're fired. You're arrested. On Monday, May 4th, Friendship received reports of an incident allegedly occurred on April 29th. Immediately, Harrell was removed from the classroom and put on leave while our Friendship police investigated the reports. We contacted the family of the student involved, and once we had more information, we notified all the parents who have students in that classroom of the active investigation. Based on that investigation, Friendship police presented charges to the Lubbock County District Attorney's Office. Harrell was arrested late Thursday night and booked into the Lubbock County Jail. This morning, we legally cannot discuss the details of the criminal investigation. Felt it's important to let our parents, staff, and community know about the investigation and arrest. Reported behavior such as this unacceptable, deep, and concerning, and goes against everything Friendship Independent School District stands for. Creating a safe learning environment for students is top priority. We take these investigations seriously. We've made additional resources available for students. Parents continue to support our families. Oh, my goodness. This was just, I don't know, I'm not going to crack on Friendship Independent School District too much. But I don't know what the qualifications to be an aide are. I'm assuming not the same as a teacher, but I'm assuming the same background checks. Nothing about this is innocent. Touching a student's not innocent to begin with. It's interesting that it's voyeurism. I thought that was a much, much different charge, but that's what she's been charged with. But I don't know. This is, it's unfortunate.

fortunate. And the only reason I bring it to you is just because this has gotten national attention already. You're going to hear about it sooner or later. And then I'm sure we'll hear about it as that case moves on. But anyway, I like those uncomfortable stories. Sometimes I just like, you know, maybe I don't want to do that. But got to bring them to you. All right, let's see what else we can get into. That's just too heavy. It's too heavy for the 3 minutes that we have. Now, I was looking. I want to shift out into. I've got some state news on a couple of things I was going to bring you yesterday, but I've got my national stack and my world stack, and I was looking for, you know, updates on what's going on in Iran, the Straits of Hormuz, tankers being fired on, and I've got a little bit we'll talk about here when we come back. But what's interesting is in the right-hand column of that is like six hantavirus stories. I mean, what's happening here? This is always interesting to me when we focus on something, and it's I guarantee you it's somebody trying, as I said before, maybe been yesterday or day before, it's somebody trying to make a mountain out of a molehill. But there is like, it's really getting a lot of coverage. There's a hantavirus, the first fatality. It's like, stop trying to paint this thing as the next great pandemic. I just don't believe it. I don't believe it. It's not airborne. Don't listen to them if they start saying you should probably mask up for fear of hantavirus. If anything, you should go by. I wonder if this has helped the sale of mousetraps. I really do. Are all the stores getting raided, the farm supply stores, and then people looking for the big rat traps and the mouse traps? Oh, my goodness. Hantavirus is on us. We got to get rid of all the mice. I don't know. Maybe this was cooked up by the mousetrap manufacturing company. I don't know. We're gonna have some. We're gonna plant hantavirus on a cruise ship. I actually had people reach out to me. How did hantavirus get on a cruise ship? Well, there are rats on cruise ships, folks. There are. How do they get on there? Well, it's very interesting. They come in the food. Sometimes they're packed in the pallets, big pallets. They don't unload them, and sometimes they'll, as they're unpacking these, a rat will come flying out. It happens. They can't catch the rat. Also, when they tie up their mooring lines, there are rat guards, big discs that they put on the mooring lines, and if they forget to do it, rats come down the mooring lines. I've seen them do it. I've seen them crawl down the lines on the destroyer. We had rat guards on there, and if anybody, I had our sister ship, a friend of mine was on, they'd forgotten to put the rat guards on overnight. When they were just tying up overnight, they didn't put them on. They had rats all over that boat. They were running around with CO2 fire extinguishers, freezing them, throwing them overboard. This is how they get on the boats. Very much a real thing. More on that when we come back. We'll take a look at the Iranian story and a few others as we wrap up Friday here on the Chad Hastie Show. News and weather. I'll be right back.

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cheer on their ignorance. Oh, maybe so. So in a random, a lot of random things happened during the break. I was talking to Nick about doing the show while on a treadmill. He doesn't think this is a good idea. He's afraid I'll just be too winded. Need to take a lot of breaks. I don't know. I feel like I should try it. You know, I've got this really neat walking desk treadmill set up. I think I might put in the Southwest studio. You might hear a treadmill in the background. I'm worried that I might get winded, though. That's what Nick is worried about. Or what if I just give out and fall over? I don't know. Can't do it. You know, the pace is too much. I don't know. We'll walk. I was some friends today were talking about, I'm going to go do this run, 600 meter run. But I'm like, you're naming off a whole lot of things that I don't do. I don't run. I've never been a runner. Never been a runner. Only when I had to. Only when we had to do our annual quals, our fitness quals in the Navy, I would run. There's a lot of guys, you have more time to do the run when you get older, and you'd see guys like, they could walk it. They would in a brisk pace, and now the rest of those younger guys had to run it. That's the only time I actually ran. Running is not my thing. Now, strap on a rucksack and hike or ruck or march 6-7 miles. I can do that. So walking might not be a bad deal. We might try that. I feel like we need to, maybe we'll just do like listener walking Wednesdays where you all have to be on. Maybe you have to send in pictures of yourself walking while listening to the show. Maybe we'll do that. 292 says, doing a good job. I farm in Hill County, and I heard your part on conversation on the farm bill. It may have changed. 80% of the farm bill goes towards funding the SNAP program. That equates to $100 billion annually. Thanks, James, in Plainview. I wasn't sure. The percentages have changed a little bit from the reform. But, yeah, it's been along those lines for a long time. James knows. He's farming. He's utilizing the farm bill. 80% fund SNAP. It's not the farm bill. Not to rehash you and go back, but thanks for the text, James. It's good to hear from people that actually get impacted by this. It should just be called, you know, the food stamp bill, the SNAP bill. Call it that. It's not the farm bill. It's like, well, it's because farmers have food, and food supplies go to welfare programs sometimes, so we'll call it the, I don't know how it came out, what the history of it is, but it just seems kind of silly to me. So we might do a treadmill show, but I feel like we need to take some donations and get Nick a treadmill, and so he can walk with us. We'll have a whole walking, everybody get healthy kind of thing, Nick. He's turning his nose up. He's like, I'm not doing that. We'll all walk. Nick can produce the show. He can fly the ship and walk. I'll walk while we're doing the show. Don't even start that. He says, like Michelle Obama. That's not a Michelle Obama thing. Don't even go down that road. But we'll walk, and then listeners, you can, I mean, Hollywood on a treadmill sounds hilarious. It sounds like that would be entertaining. And then we'll have to take all those pictures and post them up on X or somewhere if you send them in. And then, you know, Ruckus will get on, and he'll try to outwalk Hollywood. You know, that will be, it's like the silent feud. It's like, you know, the quiet fight. I can walk faster than you. I can walk faster and longer than you can, Hollywood. That's how we'll rekindle the feud, the walking segment. So I'm going to, as I'm looking at this, also, I'm never going to get to this Iranian thing because the rest of it's just hilarious. The picture, the caption that they put on it, I was about to pull this article up, is out of the AP. And I'm going to try to get to it before we wrap up the hour, wrap up the evening. It's a couple, I don't know, it looks like an older couple from best I can tell, in a rowboat, and they're rowing around in the Straits of Hormuz, and there's tankers in the background, and the caption is, U.S. fires and disables two more Iranian tankers. Tensions are on the rise. Drive-by says, Nick will have to take off the card again if he starts walking, so he won't do that. Oh, he disagrees. He can walk like Michelle Obama with the best of you. All right, let me see if I guess. Let's do this Iranian story. I was looking at this yesterday, but out of Dubai, the UAE.
Armed forces fired on and disabled two Iranian oil tankers on Friday after exchanging fire with Iranian forces in the Straits of Hormuz overnight.

And there's another one I looked at, if I can tie it together, if we don't run out of time, the fleet out there is aging, and now they're having some oil spills and some problems in the Straits. The United Arab Emirates, meanwhile, reported on another Iranian missile and drone attack. The attacks cast more doubt on a tenuous-mouth-old ceasefire that the United States are month-old. It really does say mouth-old. I read it that way. Tenuous-month-old ceasefire that the United States has insisted is still in effect. Washington is awaiting an Iranian response to its latest proposal for a deal to end the war, reopen the Strait, and roll back Tehran's disputed nuclear program. I hope, and Marco Rubio has indicated that the deals that they keep offering are not enough. It has to be a nuclear program agreement, and I think it does. We cannot allow Iran to continue to develop its nuclear program. We just can't. Secretary of State said he hopes to receive a serious offer from Iran later Friday. U.S. military said Friday these forces had disabled two Iranian tankers that were trying to breach an American blockade of Iran's ports. Hours earlier, the military said it thwarted attacks on three Navy ships and struck Iranian military facilities in the Strait. Iran has mostly blocked the critical waterway for global energy since the United States and Israel launched the war on February 28th, causing a global spike in food prices and fuel prices, rattling the world markets. The U.S. has imposed its own blockade of Iran's ports. The UAE's defense ministry, meanwhile, said three people were wounded after an air defenses engaged two ballistic missiles and three drones launched by Iran. It was not clear if all were successfully intercepted. U.S. military posted a video of the two Iranian tankers as their smokestacks were struck by an American fighter jet on Friday. Earlier in the week, an American military jet shot out the rudder of a tanker the U.S. military said was attempting to breach its blockade. They're trying to just disable them. Late Thursday, the military said it thwarted an Iranian attack on three Navy ships in the Straits of Hormuz and struck Iranian military facilities in response. It said no American ships were hit. They threaten Americans. They're going to be blown up, Rubio told reporters on Friday. Iran's foreign ministry condemned what it called hostile U.S. military action, saying it violated the ceasefire. Every time a diplomatic solution is on the table, the U.S. opts for reckless military adventure. Yeah, this is an adventure for us. The Iranian foreign minister posted on X. Communicate on X, but we can't get a direct line to Iran. We have to go through back channels. U.S. strike overnight killed at least one sailor and injured 10 others aboard a cargo vessel that caught fire. News agency affiliated with Iran's judiciary reported it was not clear if the ship was one of the two tankers the U.S. acknowledged striking. The president has insisted the ceasefire is holding. He has reiterated threats to resume full-scale bombing if Iran doesn't accept an agreement to reopen the Strait and roll back its program. I think enough. Enough is enough. Pakistani Prime Minister Shahbaz Sharif said his country has been in contact with U.S. and Iran day and night. They are the intermediary in all this in an effort to extend ceasefire and reach a peace deal. There are images that show an apparent oil slick off the Iranian terminal. A big old mess in the Gulf. Okay, let's do this. Let's go to break. Tell HR. HR is on the phone. We'll hold. We'll pick up HR and wrap up the show, wrap up the week here on the Chad Hastie Show, 806-680-2790. Back in a moment.

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1: 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Coming down in 4, 3, 2.
2: The infield dirt is dragged and ready. The outfield grass cut and manicured to perfection. All we need is the crack of the bat, the snap of the glove, and the buzz of the crowd. Every pitch matters. Every at-bat counts. Tonight, the Amarillo Sod Poodles take the field as they work towards one goal, a championship. Sod Poodles baseball starts right now.

0: Happy Friday from Hodgetown. We're coming to you live on the Amarillo National Bank pregame show from downtown Amarillo, Texas, starting the second half of this six-game series between the Sod Poodles, the proud AA affiliate of the Arizona Diamondbacks, and the Wichita Windsurs, the AA affiliate of the Minnesota Twins. As we are back for game four out of six, Wichita leads the series 2-1, and we're so glad you're with us here on this Friday night. It's another beautiful night for baseball. Beautiful blue sky above, cloudless sky, and it's in the upper 70s here as we're counting you down to first pitch on a Friday night. Well, last night was a night to remember for one side. Wichita hit 10 home runs in last night's game. Yes, you heard that right. In a 9-inning baseball game, the Windsurge hit 10 home runs. That smashes their franchise record. They won the game 19-7. 19 runs is also the single game franchise record for Wichita, who the last 2 days has been a total Jekyll and Hyde offense. Amarillo won the Wednesday game 3-1, and two hit the Windsurge over a 2-hour-and-7-minute game that they just breezed through. And then Wichita yesterday absolutely took it to Amarillo pitching and obviously took advantage of the very hitter-friendly conditions here at Hodgetown. We had 13 combined home runs in yesterday's game. It was Manny Pena's second two-homer game of the season. And 13 combined home runs ties the single-game record for this ballpark that is known throughout the baseball world as one of the more hitter-friendly places in all of professional baseball. But the beautiful thing about this game is that there's always a game tomorrow. And today's game is Jose Cabrera's start for just the second time this year at Hodgetown. We'll talk a lot more about him and what he's been able to do really well in his second full season here in Amarillo. And today's A&B pregame show interview is with one of the bench coaches of the Amarillo Sod Poodles, Mr. Jaime Del Valle. In his first year in Amarillo, he and Ronald Ramirez, both Colombian, the two base coaches. Jaime coaches first, Ronald coaches third. Those two have a great connection and friendship, and we'll dive into that and a lot more when we come back after the break with the interview with Mr. Del Valle. That comes up as the Amarillo National Bank pregame show rolls on here on News Talk 940 AM.
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0: Welcome back to the Amarillo National Bank pregame show on a Friday night at Hodgetown. I'm joined by Mr. Jaime Del Valle, one of the bench coaches and the first base coach of the Amarillo Sod Poodles. And Jaime, game 31 tonight, 15 wins, 15 losses through the first 30. How's the season going through your eyes so far?
5: Pretty good. The positive balance so far. Believe like early in the season, especially with our pitching limitations that we had the first couple of weeks, was a little tough. But once, you know, we were all our starters out there for, you know, 4 or 5 innings, then they were giving us a chance to stay in the ball game. So I think early on, that was a big difference.
0: You're a former catcher in your playing career. What's the scouting report on Jaime Del Valle, the player?
5: Just throwing fastballs right down the middle. No, I think the one thing I probably did good was controlling the strike zone. Walk, strikeout ratio was pretty good, but no damage whatsoever. It was a good on-base percentage.

0: Kind of setting the table for, you know, the rest of the lineup, keep moving the line, and more like one of those team players.
1: Love it. Obviously, you were a catcher, so you're working specifically a lot with our catchers here about controlling the running game, just the totality of playing the position. What are you specifically working on with these two that we have here?
0: First of all, a lot of credit to our pitching staff. They're being pretty good about holding runners, especially with this one disengagement rule that we had we have here in 2026. Makes it a little tougher because once you disengage that first time, then, you know, you're pretty much opening the door for, you know, the opposing runners to go. Giving us the opportunity to throw runners out. We've been pretty good at it. And then once we get a real shot, we've been able to shut down the running game. Adrian and Gavin have both been doing a really good job at throwing guys out when given a real chance. And, you know, we're trending in the right direction.
1: You and Ronald Ramirez both are Colombian and both got to coach Team Colombia in the World Baseball Classic. What does it mean to have had that experience with him and then to have the season with him here?
0: Pretty easy. You know, the way we, you know, we pass signs to each other. The way with one look, we know what's going on. So, you know, representing our country in the WBC was a blessing. Definitely one of the biggest stage in baseball, and sharing it with him was very special. Being here, obviously, you know, the game slows down a little bit compared to that stage.
1: Right.
0: But still, you have to be locked in, and he does a really good job at momentum and timing, when it's a good time to go, when it's a good time to, you know, put down, you know, a sign.
1: Sure.
0: So, everything starts with Coley. He's given us the, you know, the opportunity to both of us be out there, and just grateful for the opportunity and for Coley, because he's done a really good job with both of us.
1: I noticed that when you get a ball as the first base coach, you always throw it across to him as opposed to the dugout. That's, you guys are just messing around out there, right?
0: Yeah, so he makes fun because I can't, you know, once a ball gets hit towards my side, I usually let it go. But when I catch one, I throw it back at him because he, you know, he catches his, and I have a tough time out there. You know, we have a lot of lefties, and once I get one, it's usually smoked, so I'm not going to, you know, expose myself out there. But when it's that, you know, slow dribble, or I catch it and throw it back at him, and it's my way of saying, I'm like, I'm here, let's go.
1: You're the team's primary first base coach, as you alluded to. What do you think makes a good first base coach?
0: I think just, you know, having, you know, the information. Preparation, it's huge when it comes to coaching first base. You know, obviously you don't want to get guys picked off at first base. Yeah, you want to, you know, keep the line moving. And once you give outs on the bases, it limits your chances to score runs. So just preparation, give our guys the best available tools that we have for them to succeed on the bases. So yeah, I think it's about, you know, holding them accountable when it comes to staying engaged in the game, staying engaged with balls in the dirt, staying engaged with what the pitcher is doing, and it's one of my passions. I really enjoy doing it, and you know, we have really good teachers in this organization. Peter Borges, our base running and outfield coordinator, it's great at it. He's a good mentor, good coach to us. You know, Dave McKay, Tim Boger, one of our mentors in the organization. So they, you know, Tim has done it in the big leagues, there's plenty of experience there. And I just, you know, I'm out there, and I'm, when I get back in the dugout, and I'm lucky and blessed that they're here this week, and just picking on their brain, at, you know, absorbing everything that I can. And at the end of the day, keep improving and keep developing myself as a coach.
1: Can you tell me about the vibes and the culture that Coley has created in this clubhouse?
0: Absolutely. I mean, Coley's pretty good at letting the guys be themselves. There's no time for, I'm going to do this when Coley's not watching, or I'm going to do that when Coley's watching. No, the guys are authentic, and I think he's pretty good at, you know, keeping the clubhouse loose. But at the end of the day, when it's time to play ball, you know, the guys go out there and perform and do a pretty good job at, you know, staying locked in the game. So I think Coley has done a tremendous job at keeping the guys loose. But at the end of the

0: they pull the string when it has to.
1: Jaime, thanks so much for the time.
0: Thank you, Eric. I appreciate your time.
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1: We welcome you back to the Amarillo National Bank pregame show here from Hodgetown on a beautiful sun-soaked Friday night. Let's take a look at our starting pitching matchup in this game. 4 out of 6. First, it's a familiar name for the Wichita Wind Surge. Their all-time leader in innings pitched. It's the 30-year-old lefty Aaron Roszak, who found his way back to Wichita after he was selected in the Rule 5 draft by the New York Mets this past December, and then was released by the Mets in early April, re-signed with the Twins, and now finds his way back to Wichita. He makes just his second start of the season. He has made 5 appearances and 1 start. He's thrown 10 and two-thirds innings, allowed 14 hits in 10 and two-thirds, but only 4 earned runs. He's walked 2 and struck out 9. He has pitched for the Wind Surge in parts of now 5 seasons. The 30-year-old from Massachusetts makes appearance number 6, start number 2. He also has made a couple bullpen appearances at the AAA level this year and thrown 4 1/3 scoreless innings up with St. Paul. So this guy has been in AAA many times in his career, including throwing 52 innings at the AAA level in 2024 and 30 more AAA innings last year. So it's Roszak, the 30-year-old lefty, that starts for Wichita opposite Jose Cabrera for the Soddies. 23 years old from the DR. He's about to celebrate his 24th birthday coming up at the end of this month. It's his 6th start of the year, but 4 of the first 5 have been on the road. He's only pitched once here at Hodgetown. Did give up 3 earned runs in 5 innings against Frisco, but last week absolutely shoved against Midland. 5 innings of 2-hit, 1-run ball. He set a new season high with 7 strikeouts, and he walked 3. And on the season, he has a 25-5 strikeout-to-walk ratio for Cabrera, who last year made 26 starts with Amarillo, but off to a better start this year than he did last year. So it's Cabrera against Roszak, a lefty against a righty for game 4 of this 6-game series. We're going to take one more break and come back with our starting lineups and our pick to click presented by Williams Windows as the A&B pregame show marches on News Talk 940 AM.
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